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1: And here I am, your host, Michael Anthony, for another program of The Unforgettables, now in our 30th year. Amazing, as we serve you up music, memories, and more, and certainly a lot of that this month of August. So if you tuned in last week, you will know that we're beginning almost a month-long celebration of centennials with artists relevant to this program that we do. Now, last Saturday, we did 2 hours of Tony Bennett for his 100th birthday, born August 3rd, 1926, and it was a lot of fun to highlight Tony's music, and we had a great response, and I thank you. Also, as I was reminding the listeners last week, you in particular, I have been hosting a sort of summer replacement show, as some of our hosts have taken a little time away for the summer. I've been hosting a show on Monday nights called The 60s at 6, and last Monday was the exact birthday of Tony Bennett, his 100th birthday, right on the date. We did an hour of Tony, so it was really fun to do that, and that show will continue throughout the summer, and we will update you if the show will continue further down the line. We'll see, but that's where we're at, so I invite you on Mondays to tune in at 6 o'clock, which is, the show is essentially a mixture of really, it's the top 40 hits, sort of the 60s, of all the different styles of pop and rock and R&B and country and folk, etc. So that's what the show is about. Jazz, too, of course. Let's not forget all the big jazz hits of the 60s. So it's covering all the bases. So that's why we did Tony Bennett on Monday, and it was a lot of fun. Now, here is the next several weeks. What do we have in store for you? Well, the exciting news, I had the pleasure of meeting Tony Bennett over the years, though I never formally interviewed him. But over the next several weeks, every show we do now is an artist that has been on this program. So we're going to backtrack. So 2 weeks from tonight, we're going to celebrate the Four Freshmen and the centennial of Bob Flanagan, who was the founder of the group. And back in 1947, Bob Flanagan was born August 22nd, 1926. And the Four Freshmen, of course, went on to become one of the most influential vocal groups, not only of jazz and standards, but if it wasn't for the Four Freshmen, you'd have never had the Beach Boys. And if you don't think I'm right on that, take a listen to the Beach Boys and take a listen to the Four Freshmen, and you're going to be like, which one is which? That's all I got to say. Now, 1 week from tonight, we're going to celebrate the centennial of Buddy Greco, one of my all-time favorites, and Buddy was a great guy. I had the pleasure of not only meeting Buddy, but he was on this show twice, first in 1997 and then in 2005. Our 2005 interview with Buddy will rebroadcast next week. Buddy Greco, born August 14th, 1926 in Philadelphia. So he is a great artist that we love, and we will celebrate his centennial next week. Now, tonight, we celebrate the centennial of someone who, well, we do, of course, feature on the show, but he's a little different, you see. I had the opportunity and the pleasure of interviewing Stan Freberg in 1999, and at the time, he had a box set that just came out called The Tip of the Freberg on Rhino Records, and I was in touch with those guys there at Rhino, and I asked, you know, listen, can you not only send me the box set, but can you help set up an interview with Stan Freberg? And they said, okay. And it worked out great. So I had the pleasure of talking to Stan. Now, this is a name, if you know this show and this era, you certainly know Stan Freberg's name. But Stan, well, certainly a man who was a big fan of jazz music and all, but he was, well, how do I put Stan Freberg in a category? He's really one of a kind. Stan was a satirist, okay, and a man of great humor, and a gentleman who became famous first through his voice, through animation, through Warner Brothers cartoons. Right alongside Mel Blanc, he was the voice on so many great cartoons. Some of the secondary voices that are very beloved to this day, Junior Bear and Pete Puma being two of the most famous. And then from cartoons, he signed with Capitol and began to work on song parodies of the day. So long before Weird Al Yankovic, it was Stan Freberg in the 50s. Into the 60s, doing parodies of songs of the hits of the day. Some of them were rock, of course, as the rock and roll era came in. Some of them were just the pop songs of the day. And he became a sensation with those records. He was also the last person to host a radio program on CBS Radio.

which turned out to be, I think, the last of the shows. He took the spot of Jack Benny. Jack Benny departed from the radio, and he took the spot. So that's another example. Now, the most important thing from Stan is that those of you who are old enough, 75 or over, may have the memory that in the 1950s and before, commercials were pretty straightforward. Whether it was on radio or TV, commercials were straightforward for the most part. They were serious to try to sell you the product. Maybe there was a little bit of a lightheartedness in it, but it was Stan Freberg who pioneered the use of humor and comedy in commercials for radio and television. So today's commercials, which are predominantly or supposedly funny, it's all because of Stan Freberg. And Stan Freberg was one of the most celebrated in this business and won more Clio Awards, which are the best commercials. He won more of them than anybody else. And so that is the greatest legacy. Whether you like it or not, he brought humor and absurdity and everything else into commercials. So we're going to hear some of those commercials tonight. We're going to hear some of the parodies. The greatest thing we're going to hear is about an hour from now, we're going to put on an excerpt, pretty lengthy excerpt of our interview with Stan from 1999 as he discusses some of the great records that he did and some of the other things in his career. So I think you'll enjoy it. It's a lot of humor tonight in the show. The one and only Stan Freberg would have been 100 years old yesterday, August 7th, 1926. So we're a day late, but what the hell? You know, we're right here, 90.3. WHPC. Let's start off with a little Woody Herman from 1958 and Caledonia. This is really swinging hard right here, 90.3 WHPC. The Unforgettables with yours truly, Michael Anthony. I do hope we have an unforgettable evening ahead of us. Don't go anywhere.

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Tell me more. 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

0: My name ain't Joe, my name is Roy.
1: Well, look here, Roy, and let's get groovy.
0: What do you want to do, the twist?
1: You been uptown doing the twist lately?
0: No, I've been a lot of places, but not uptown.
1: You mean to say you ain't been uptown?
0: No, I haven't been uptown. What's uptown?

Isn't that good? Right here on 90.3 WHPC. And let me off uptown. Anita O'Day, Roy Eldridge, and the Three Sounds. Before that was, well, Woody Herman and Caledonia right here with one of his herds. You ain't heard nothing yet, I'll tell you right now. We're going to spotlight Stan Freberg tonight. We're going to start off with something. You know, we mentioned he did animated cartoons. By the way, he was also an actor. He appears in It's a Mad, Mad, Mad, Mad World, if you look close enough. He's one of the police officers. Also, those of you who are a fan of the show Roseanne, the original from the 80s and 90s, he was in the show for a while when she was working in the supermarket, Roseanne. He was the manager of the supermarket, Stan Freberg. So, and he appeared in a number of his commercials, too, by the way, that he did over the years, right here on 90.3 WHPC. Well, one of the cartoons he did, and he worked with Shorty Rogers on this, it was a cartoon called The Three Little Bops. All right, it's the old story of the three little pigs, but it's done in jazz style. And so Stan Freberg, with Shorty Rogers, wrote this, put this together, and of course Stan is part of the voice on this as well. And so let's play this right here, right now. Stan Freberg's centennial, 100 years ago, and he was a big jazz fan. So this is The Three Little Bops. Without the animation, I apologize, but it is radio. But this is the song that was featured in here. And so it's Stan Freberg and Shorty Rogers right here on 90.3 WHPC. Stan Freberg, born August 7th, 1926, 100 years ago yesterday. And let's do a little cartoon magic. Our interview with Stan comes up next hour, and I think you'll get a kick out of it. I want you to stay and listen, because we're also going to hear these selections tonight, but right here on 90.3 WHBC and the Unforgettables. That's right. That's what we're all about, 90.3 WHBC, bringing back memories and showcasing songs and artists that you're just not going to find anywhere else, and we take great pride in that. So it's The Three Little Bops. We'll put this out to Steve. Shorty Rogers, Stan Freberg.

0: were due for a big surprise, for the wolf appeared with red-rimmed eyes.
1: Ooh, you cool. 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
0: Well, to show he was friendly, he shook their hand, announced he was joining up with a band. Instead of starting an argument, one and a two and away they were head. The three little pigs were really gassed. They'd never heard such a corny blast.
2: We played in the west, we played in the east. 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
0: Do drop in, did drop down. Three little pigs crawled out of the rubble.
2: This big bad wolf gives us nothing but trouble.
3: So we won't be bothered by his windy tricks.
2: The next place we play must be made of bricks.

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When all of a sudden came a ray of hope, I could disguise myself, boy!

0: All right, a little a cartoon magic there. Well, without the visual, but it sounds pretty good anyway. It's the Three Little Bops with Shorty Rogers and his orchestra, and arranged, conducted, and composed. And Stan Freberg doing the narration, and he wrote all that as well with Shorty. So Three Little Bops, celebrating the centennial of Stan Freberg, who will be joining us through the magic of time next hour. From 1999, Stan Freberg, right here in 90.3 WHPC. I told you that Stan, of course, was a pioneer with humor in commercials. So with that in mind, let us take a commercial break.
1: So, while I was in Florida, you really picked the name for our new candy bar, huh?
2: The computer picked it, really.
1: Yeah, what is it?
2: I fed in the information how it's just like the Clark bar inside, except that instead of the chocolatey coating, it's got the toasted coconut thing.
1: But what name did the computer pick?
2: Zagnut.
1: Zagnut?
2: Zagnut.
1: That is, without a doubt, the lousiest name for a candy bar I have ever heard. What's this? You actually printed a little label saying Zagnut and wrapped it around this candy bar?
2: The fact is, we printed a number of little labels and wrapped them around.
1: How many labels?
2: Oh, approximately.
1: How many bars?
2: 15, 20 million.
1: Yeah. Well, that's not such a bad name.
3: Thus was Zagnut, sister ship of the Clark Bar, born. As you crunch into one, remember, a Zagnut by any other name would be a good thing.
4: But do you think people listen to radio commercials as much as they do television commercials?
5: Maybe more so.
4: How do you figure that?
5: Well, in television, your tube goes black for a minute just before the commercial comes on.
4: Yeah?
5: That serves as a warning device to millions of people that they have a split second to get out of the room.
4: I never thought of that.
5: In radio, an advertiser can just sort of sneak up on you without any warning.
4: Uh-huh.
5: I mean, you haven't noticed your car radio suddenly fading to black before the commercial, have you?
4: And not recently, no. But can't you still walk out when the radio commercial comes on?
5: Not at 60 miles an hour.
4: Hmm. Okay. But do you think you can really make me pay attention to a radio commercial?
5: I just did.

0: 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Well, you do, for goodness sakes, right here. 90.3 WHPC, the popular ad to promote radio at the time, and there was a string of those ads, actually, with the same song. Stan Freberg, doing some of the announcing there, as he did at the end of the Zagna commercial, by the way. Frank Nelson was one of the voices, or the actors, because it was a TV commercial. You know, Frank. Frank Nelson. Yes, that's Frank Nelson. Anyway, and there you go. So Stan Freberg wrote the lyric to Who Listens to Radio, Quincy Jones the music, and Sarah Vaughan to sing. And so Stan approached Q and Sassy for doing that for the radio, promoting radio to advertisers. Yes, indeed. 90.3 WHPC. Well, we're celebrating the centennial of Stan Freberg, and last week, the centennial of Tony Bennett. And last week, we acknowledged the fact that it was 75 years ago that Tony Bennett had his first number one hit and his biggest hit, which was Because of You, number one for 10 weeks, beginning in September of 51. Well, Stan started out as a voice actor in the 40s, as a teenager, by the way. 1944, he got a job with Warner Brothers through Bob Clampett. I mean, that's something. And through Bob Clampett, by the way, in 1949, he began to host with, I'm forgetting the other actor, but one of the first puppet TV shows, Time for Beanie, which was out in Los Angeles, which became national about a year or so later, ran from 49 to 55. And you have to be of that era, of course, to remember Time for Beanie. It was a favorite, by the way, and this is no joke, a favorite of Albert Einstein. And so, I mean, you can see there's such connections to things you couldn't even imagine. And by the way, Time for Beanie, the way it was structured and with Stan and the other actor not with holding the puppets in their hands, not able to memorize. It was so much to memorize. So, but it was not really convenient to use cue cards the way they were situated underneath the set. So what Stan helped create with the other producers of the show was the first teleprompter. So they just put tape together of the words and the monologue, and they spun it around, basically creating the teleprompter. So that's another piece of little Stan Freberg history right here in 90.3 WHPC. Stan signed 75 years ago, which is what I was leading to Capitol Records in 1951, having a hit with John and Marcia. And then, of course, That's My Boy was released. We've played that many times. We may sneak it in here tonight. But he was also not only going to parody and have hits with making fun of songs like Cry and Shaboom and Heartbreak Hotel, but he also created entire skits off of television shows. Of course, beginning in 1951, 75 years ago, there was a sketch on the Jackie Gleason show called The Honeymooners, which spun off into its own 30-minute, half-hour sitcom in 1955, which ended in 56. So it's 70 years since The Honeymooners went off the air, though it continued as a sketch through 57 on the Jackie Gleason show, and then brought back again. But the point I'm getting at is in 1955... 71 years ago now, on Capitol Records, Stan Freberg decided to put together a parody of The Honeymooners called The Honey Earthers. Now, this goes into cartoons again. Now, this was not from a cartoon. This was actually for the record that you could go out and buy the 78. But if you recall, there was something animated through Warner Brothers called The Honey Mousers. That was Stan Freberg. And those are classic cartoons. I love watching those to this day. So Stan was always those secondary or second-tier cartoons very often, and some of them are classic, even more popular than some of the better-known cartoons, I think, with Daffy Duck and Bugs Bunny, etc. Though Stan Freberg would meet Bugs Bunny via Pete Puma, at least, with that. We'll talk about that and maybe sneak that in for you here tonight. Coming up in about a half an hour, we go back to the archives to hear an excerpt from our interview with Stan Freberg from 1999. But ladies and gentlemen, without further ado, Capitol Records, 1955, it's Stan Freberg and Company, including June Foray, and it's the Honey Earthers, right here on 90.3 WHPC with a little Walter Winchell start here to the show. 90.3 WHPC, Stan Freberg at 100.
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2: And with the playing of that familiar theme, it's time for another visit with the Moon's favorite couple, Ralph and Alice, better known to you as the Honey Earthers. It's morning as we join Alice in the kitchen.
3: Oh, the earth shines bright on my old set out and eat your breakfast, Ralph.
4: All right, Alice, what do we got?
3: It's a new atomic cereal, Ralph, called Nuclear Nibbles. Comes in a lead box.
4: Okay, dump some in my bowl. Ow, ow, ow! You dropped the box on my foot.
3: Which foot?
4: How do I know? I'll take off my shoes and see. Hey! Hey! Hey! Alice, look at my poor toe!
3: I can see, Ralph. I've got an eye, you know.
4: Oh, you're a dandy. One of these light years, Alice. One of these light years. Pow! Right in the antenna.
3: Oh, Ralph.
4: I may lose a toe.
3: So what?
4: So what? It takes hours to grow a new one. Well, here it is, time for lunch, and Norton ain't here.
5: Hey, Ralph. Who, Ralph?
4: Stop shouting in my ear, Norton.
5: Well, how's it going now, Ralphie boy?
4: Terrible. I had a fight with Alice. How can I square myself with a Norton?
5: Well, how long you and Alice been married, Ralph?
4: 300 light years.
5: Okay, well, how come in all that time you never took Alice on a honey earth?
4: Norton, what a great idea. When I get home tonight, I'll tell her we're going on a honey earth.
5: Let's do a fight, Ralph. You're a sweet kid.
4: Now let's see what Alice gave me for lunch. Ow!
5: What's the matter, Ralph?
4: I dropped the lead bag on my foot.
5: Atomic chicken livers again, eh, Ralph?
4: Oh, har, har, hearty, har, har. Well, that's 2 feet gone. Now I only got one good foot left to drive with this afternoon.
5: Gee.
4: What a job. All day long it's, come on, folks, move to the back of the rocket ship.
5: Yeah, that's rough, Ralph.
4: Well, I'll unpack lunch. Hold this ketchup, Norton.
5: Sure thing, Ralph. You know, it's a small moon. You complaining about your job.
4: All right, hold the salt.
5: Okay, because I'm getting pretty fed up working down on that green cheese mine.
4: Hold the mustard, will you?
5: Okay, when I get through work, I'm green cheese from heads to foot. Gee.
4: Hold the Tabasco.
5: Okay, Ralph.
4: Hold the mayonnaise, will ya?
5: All right, Ralph. I only got 4 hands, you know.
4: Alice! Alice!
3: I'm here, Ralph. Hello, Ed.
5: Alice.
4: Sit down, Alice. Alice, we've been married a long time, and I got a little surprise for you. Didn't you always say you wanted to go on a honey earth?
3: Yes.
4: Go get your suitcase.
3: Oh, Ralph, you mean...
4: Certainly. Norton ain't got nothing to sit on. What's that racket?
5: It's an organ grinder outside the window, Ralph.
3: Hey, looky there on the windowsill. A little earth man on a string with a tin cup.
4: Gee, look at him. He's got 2 legs, 2 arms...
3: 2 eyes, 2 ears, a mouth, a nose, and a pinstripe suit.
4: And only 1 head. Take a look, Norton.
5: I can't look at him, Ralph. It's too gruesome.
3: Oh, Ralph, listen, he's playing our song.
4: That's right, and you know what? You're the greatest. Come here, you. Did you like that?
3: Sure he liked it, Ralph. Now put a penny in his cup and come to dinner.

0: messieurs. 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When I give you the signal, say, c'est bon, like that.
1: C'est bon, like that.
0: Pardonnez-moi, messieurs, just say, c'est bon, forget it like that.
1: C'est bon, forget it like that.
0: No, just say, c'est bon, period.
1: C'est bon, period.
0: Stop the music, stop it. Repeat after me.
1: Si.
0: Bon.
1: Bon.
0: Si bon.
1: Si bon.
0: It's good, yes?
1: It's good, yes?
0: It's magnifique, messieurs. 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

0: Sounding even better than Eartha Kitt there. A parody of C'est Si Bon, 1954, big hit for Stan Freberg as we celebrate his centennial. He was, again, very young when he started out, 18 years old when he started out with the Warner Brothers cartoons. He was only 28 with that record there. And we had, of course, the Honey Earthers before that, from 1955, him doing his best Ralph Cramden, of course. And June Foray as Alice on 90.3 WHPC. And I know we play this a lot, but I'm going to do it one more time just because. And I love this song. It was one of his first singles. In fact, it was his second single. And it was Capitol Records. 1951, 75 years ago. And I keep saying that because listen to the lyric of the song. I mean, this wouldn't even be released today in the way the world is right now because of the violence almost that's in this song, in the words, as innocent as it may sound. But for 1951, this was a single, and people were going to go out and buy this, and some did. And it's a really, I find it very funny, and it's one of his better pieces. This is not a parody, though. This is an original from Stan Freberg. This is why I love it so much. All the words are from Stan, so this is not based on any song. It's a complete Stan Freberg original, which he did do, by the way, as even the parodies to some extent can be considered originals. But anyway, let's take a listen right here. 1951, Capitol Records, 25-year-old Stan Freberg, maybe even 24, going on 25. And That's My Boy right here on 90.3 WHPC, Stan Freberg. Would have been 100 years old yesterday. I think it's fun that we are celebrating him here tonight, and a good excuse to spotlight Stan and his unique contributions to the world of music and to television, to advertising, to the animated cartoons that we loved when we were kids. So here's to you, Stan Freberg. And That's My Boy, right here, 90.3 WHPC.
1: What do I treasure most of all I possess? It isn't fame or fortune, I must confess. It's not a house, it's not a book, it's not a precious stone.

What's he gonna do with that poison dart? Just take a look. Ah, that's my lad. Why, I'm in heaven when he calls me dad. He's all in life I'll ever desire. See how cute he sets the mailman on fire. Little rascal with his tousled hair always seems so full of life. Tiny footsteps scampering here and there. Just see how proudly he carries that knife. When he's not giving Daddy a hug, you'll find him throwing acid on the rug. Cute, he's just an angel with an axe for a toy. That's my boy. Oh, just take a look.

0: Isn't that great? I don't know how he got away with it. And it wasn't really much of a hit for him. I mean, to think that the buying public at that time would buy that song with all that, with knives and fire and guns in there from 1951 is quite something. He was one of a kind, and he pushed the envelope a lot, by the way, Stan. In fact, some of his records never even got released. Some of that's going to be discussed in the interview with Stan, but we'll wait for that because it'll be clear when Stan tells us about certain records that he was doing when he was trying to have some fun with what was happening with some of the TV shows of the day and what was going on in the political world. Capitol Records said, "We're not putting this out." Certain things remained in the can for a lot of years until the box set came out, which was, again, was the tip of the Freeburg in 1999. That's how we got our interview with Stan, which I was thrilled to get at the time with the Mr. Freeburg, right here on 90.3 WHPC. 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See if you remember this, if you're of a certain age, a 1967 commercial right here on 90.3 WHPC. Stan Freeburg at 100.
1: I'll warn you in advance. I'm not going to like your prune.
2: I see. And why do you say that?
1: I say that for a very simple reason. I don't like prunes.
2: Mm-hmm. And why?
1: For one thing, prunes are wrinkled, and I don't like wrinkled fruit.
2: You don't?
1: No, I don't like wrinkled fruit at all. And then there's the matter of the pits. Disgusting.
2: Yes.
1: Well, what do you do with a prune pit once it's in your mouth? There's no way of getting rid of a prune pit gracefully.
2: I agree. That's why Sunsweet has developed this brand new pitted prune. You see? No pits.
1: What do you mean, no pits?
2: I mean no pits. Go ahead, try one.
1: Oh, well, yes, may as well get it over. No pits.
2: No pits.
1: How do they do that?
2: They do it.
1: Well, they're very sweet and moist.
2: Yes. Has Sunsweet managed to change your mind with their brand new pitted prune?
1: Possibly. They're still rather badly wrinkled, you know.
3: Today, the pits. Tomorrow, the wrinkles. Sunsweet marches on.
0: That, of course, Stan Freeburg also doing the talking in that commercial as well on 90.3 WHBC. I'm sure you've gotten familiar with his voice by now. It could sound different depending what he's doing. That's why he was a voiceover actor besides doing so many other things right here, 90.3 WHBC. Well, we have time for this, and I love playing this one. Now, we played this on July 4th, and I'm going to play it again because it's Stan Freeburg at his very best, and his most celebrated album that he did in his long career, and he was with Capitol for quite a bit. I don't know exactly when he left Capitol Records, but he was with Capitol at least a dozen years, if not more. And in 1961, 10 years after he was first signed to the label, he put together an album that is still celebrated today called the United States of America, Stan Freeburg. And he took history and wrote it his way with great humor. And it sold a tremendous amount of copies. And it's still, it's been reissued for 30 years now. It's been available on CD. So it's been available all these years. In fact, he did eventually in the 90s, a secondary album, The United States of America, Volume 2. Which was then put out on a 2-CD set with the original and the 1996 United States of America. Now, I think it's appropriate we play this again because we played this on the 4th of July as we celebrated the Declaration of Independence, of course, as we declared ourselves independent of Britain, though we weren't yet because we had to fight that war. But it wasn't until a month later in August, this week, 250 years ago, that everybody finally put the pen to paper, or the pen to parchment. So, I don't know if any signatures were put, or very few were put on the paper that day, if any. And it was most of the signatures were put on the paper in August, and so this week. And I think August 2nd was actually the date. But Let's take a listen right here. You know, it's still the 250th anniversary of this country are declaring our independence. So it's all year long to be celebrated and continue to celebrate it. Certainly throughout the summer weeks here, to go to any of the places around the country that has that great, rich history of the 13 colonies. You can never run out of things to do right here in New Amsterdam. I mean, New York. Right here at 90.3 WHPC. So let's go back 65 years ago to end off our number one. And this is just great. This is just simply great. And Stan Freberg and Company and the Declaration of Independence, and Stan portraying the one and only Benjamin Franklin in here. And again, Stan wrote this, and it's just hysterical. And we'll talk about the other characters after this, right here in 90.3 WHPC. 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
3: The trouble continued to brew. It was a time for action and a time for words. On a hot July night in 1776, Benjamin Franklin was aroused from his work by the call of destiny.
4: Hey, you in there, Ben?
5: Who's that, Sylvia?
6: It's the call of destiny.
5: Come on, take a look through the curtains there.
6: It's Tom Jefferson.
5: What, again? Well, it's no good. I'll have to let him in. I'm coming, I'm coming.
4: Hi, Ben.
5: Tom?
4: You got a minute?
5: Well, I tell you the truth, we were just going out of town for the weekend.
4: But it's only Wednesday.
5: Yeah. Well, you know, a penny saved is a penny earned.
4: What does that got to do with anything, Franklin?
5: I don't know. It's the first thing came into my head. I was just making conversation. An idle brain is the devil's playground, you know.
4: So you're pretty good at that, aren't
5: you? Yeah, there's some new wise sayings I just made up.
4: Wise sayings?
5: Yeah, I call them wise sayings.
4: Mm-hmm.
5: What can I do for you?
4: Well, I got this petition here I've been circulating around the neighborhood. Mm-hmm. Kind of thought you'd like to sign it. It's called the Declaration of Independence.
5: Yeah, I heard about that. Sounds a little suspect, if you ask me.
4: What do you mean, suspect?
5: Well, you're advocating the overthrow of the British government by force and violence, aren't you?
4: Well, yeah, but... we've had it with that royal jazz.
5: Who's we?
4: Well, all the guys.
5: Who's all the guys?
4: Oh, George, Jim Madison, Alex Hamilton, Johnny Adams, you know, all the guys.
5: The lunatic fringe.
4: Oh, they are not.
5: Bunch of wild-eyed radicals, professional liberals, don't kid me. Any.
4: Oh, you call George Washington a wild-eyed radical?
5: Washington? I don't see his name on there.
4: No, but he promised to sign it.
5: Oh, yeah, that's George for you. Talks up a storm with them wooden teeth. Can't shut him off. When it comes time to put the name on the old parchment of Rooney, try and find him.
4: Hey, what are you so surly about today?
5: Surly to bed and surly to rise.
4: Oh, all right, all right. Let's knock off the one-line jokes and sign the petition. What do you say, huh, fella?
5: Well, let me skim down it here. When in the course of human events, so-and-so, that among these are life, liberty, and the pursuit of happiness...
4: That's pursuit of happiness.
5: Well, all your S's look like F's here.
4: No, it's stylish.
5: Oh, I see.
4: It's in. It's very in.
5: Oh, well, if it's in. We therefore, the representatives of the United States of America, so-and-so, solemnly publish and declare that they are absolved from all allegiance to the British crown, and so on. A little overboard, isn't it?
4: Oh, well,
5: you write this?
4: Yeah, I knocked it out. It's just a first draft, you know.
5: Yeah. Well, I tell you, why don't you leave it with me and I'll mail it in,
4: oh,
5: huh?
4: Oh, come on.
5: Oh, I tell you, Tom, let me say this. I'm with you in spirit. I'm sure you understand that, but, you know, I gotta play it conservative. I'm a businessman.
4: Yeah.
5: I got the printing business going pretty good. Almanac made Book of the Month. And then I got the inventions, you know. Got pretty good distribution on the stoves now. And, of course, every Saturday evening, I bring out the mag.
4: The what?
5: Magazine.
4: Oh. Well, that reminds me, that artist I sent by, did you look at his stuff?
5: You mean the Rockwell boy? Skinny kid with the pipe?
4: Yeah, that's a kid.
5: Yeah, I glanced at it, and he's too far out for me.
4: Oh, yeah. Well, I know you got to play it safe.
5: Uh-huh. Yeah.
4: But getting back to the signing of the petition, How about it, huh?
5: Well,
4: it's a harmless paper.
5: Oh, sure, harmless. I know how these things happen. You go to a couple of harmless parties, sign a harmless petition, and forget all about it. 10 years later, you get hauled up before a committee. No, thank you. I'm not going to spend the rest of my life writing in Europe.
4: Oh, come on.
5: Come on what?
7: Come on and put your name on the dotted line.
5: I got to be particular what I sign.
7: It's just a piece of paper.

0: if I sign it, will you renew your subscription?
1: Yeah, if you promise not to keep throwing it on the roof.
0: Well, my...
1: If it isn't on the roof, it's in the rose bushes or in the mud.
0: My eyesight isn't what it used to be, you know. Besides, it's hard to hit the porch from a horse.
1: Now, come on. All we want to do is hold a few truths to be self-evident.
0: You sure it's not going to start a revolution or anything?
1: Trust me.
0: Okay, give it to me. You got a quill on you?
1: Yeah, here you are.
0: Look at that show-off Hancock, will you? Pretty flamboyant signature for an insurance man.
1: Ah, you did a good thing, Ben. You won't be sorry. Now, if I can just get another three or four guys, we'll be all set.
0: Well, I tell you one thing.
1: What's that?
0: You better get them to sign it in the next couple of days before they all take off for the 4th of July weekend.
2: Oh, I love it. Declaration of Independence. That is Stan Freberg as Benjamin Franklin. Peter Leeds as Thomas Jefferson. And very briefly there, June Foray as Mrs. Franklin. She was barely in there, but just so. Stan wrote that, put it together, and wrote the lyric. The music, I want to mention this. You're going to hear about this in the interview with Stan coming up next hour. Billy May did about just everything with Stan. So almost anything you'll listen to from Stan Freberg with music in it is Billy May and his orchestra, and they were dear friends. And so Billy loved working with Stan, and of course Stan loved working with Billy. So you'll learn more about that next hour. We're going to wrap up hour number one as we spotlight Stan Freberg on his 100th birthday. Stan was a guest on this show back in 1999, and we're going to go back to that interview coming up right after these messages. So don't go anywhere. No, not Stan Freberg commercials coming up, just WHPC. Stan didn't have a hand in this. Right here on 90.3 WHPC, Michael Anthony saying, don't go anywhere. You don't want to go anywhere. Come and stay right here, 90.3.
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6: 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My name is Mike McNeff. I'm one of the owners of the Irish Poet. And if you haven't stopped by yet, what are you waiting for? 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
2: 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And I hope you tuned into the first hour because it was a lot of fun. We are celebrating the centennial of Stan Freberg, very unique man in this, well, a unique man of record as a recording artist, as an actor, as a satirist, comedian, the man who pioneered humor in commercials, of course, as I mentioned, and he just about did it all in a very unique way. There's only one Stan Freberg, a very influential man of the industry. It's hard to put him in one place, right? I mean, it's just amazing. Stan Freberg, born August 7th, 1926. So here we are, August 8th, 2026. And time does go by. I had the pleasure of sitting down with Stan. And as you know, the show is now 30 years old this year. We began in April of 1996. Well, in 1999, I had the pleasure of talking

0: So you're going to have this this history lesson through Stan Freberg right here on 90.3 WHPC as we serve you up music, memories, and so much more. And I'm glad you're joining us. Last week we celebrated the Tony Bennett Centennial. Next week is the Buddy Greco Centennial. And again, it's someone who is a friend of the show. We will rebroadcast an interview with Buddy. And 2 weeks from tonight, the centennial of Bob Flanagan, who was the founding member of the Four Freshmen. Four Freshmen are still out there today. The people who are working as the Four Freshmen were handpicked by Bob Flanagan himself. So the group continues, and we're going to celebrate a very influential vocal group. That'll be 2 weeks from tonight, the Four Freshmen. 90.3 WHPC, and let us go back, dare I say, 27 years ago. That's right. And time does march on, does it? Yes, it is. Let's take a listen right here, right now. Let's get that special harp music in to bring us back in time. It's really fascinating listening to some of this material, which is still, it's still so funny and just so well done, but it brings about a part of history when you listen to some of these pieces from the 50s, and particularly pieces on Point of Order, which was a take on the McCarthy hearings.
1: Yeah,
0: and
1: that's right.
0: Tell us about, that must have been dangerous to record that.
1: Yes, it was. It was right in the middle of the McCarthy era. Although when we were all going through that in the mid-50s, nobody ever said, here we are in the middle of the McCarthy era. No, it never came. It was only afterward, you know, that something is labeled as an era. And Senator Joseph McCarthy was ruining people's lives in Hollywood and by blacklisting and things terrible. You know, somebody whose mailman went to a party 5 years ago, I'm talking about in the early 50s, say, and the mailman went to a party with somebody who once subscribed to a communist magazine, four or five generations away. That person finds his name now on a blacklist, and like Agnes Moorehead and a lot of great talented people in Hollywood that and nobody would hire him for years and years. Anyhow, that was the McCarthy era, so it was a kind of a dangerous thing to do, but I knew no fear, man. You know, as a young guy in the late 20s when I was recording for Capitol, and he was always going, "Point of order, Mr. Chairman, I hold in my hand a list of 57 communists in the State Department." Anyhow, so Capitol begged me, no list in his hand. You got to take the line about that I hold in my hand. So they made me take those lines out, the lawyers at Capitol. And finally, after all these years, when I'm putting out the box set, I found on the original 15 IPS tape the outtakes, and I just edited those lines back in. And so it's now pretty close to what I had in mind. And Capitol Records said to me at the time, "We're just like the State Department here. We will deny any knowledge of you or ever having worked with you." That's what they actually said to me.
2: Ladies and gentlemen, we take you now to the committee room, where Baba Blacksheep is being investigated at the subcommittee shearings. He is accused of receiving a special shearing instead of being clipped with the rest of the flock. The next voice you will hear is that of the counsel.
3: "And now, Mr. Sheep, will you or not tell the committee your full name?"
4: "Baba Blacksheep."
3: "Now, Mr. Blacksheep,
4: point of order.
3: I see here,
4: point of order.
3: I understand that
4: point of
3: you
4: order,
3: have
4: Mr.
3: been
4: Chairman,
3: accused.
4: Can I have a point of order?"
3: "Excuse me. Do you have a point of order, Senator?"
4: "Yes, how long? How long? Give me the pitch, boy. There's the note right there. How long must this needless browbeating..."
3: "But I have..."
4: "Let me finish."
3: "But I have only asked him his name so far."
4: "Let me finish. I object to your inhuman treatment."
3: "But don't you see, Senator? He is inhuman. He is a sheep."
4: "Oh, drop it."
3: "I will ask you now. Baba Black Sheep, have you any wool?"
4: "I did have, but I've been sheared, and I'm cold."
3: "Do you realize that you have..."

0: not answered my last question.
1: Could I have the last question read?
2: He said read. Did you hear him? Let the record show.
0: Do you or not possess a quantity of a fibrous substance which grows on or about your back and from which, as well as being used in the manufacture of garments, a byproduct known as lanolin is made for the hirsute adornment of the human race? Now I think you can give me a simple yes or no answer on this.
1: Yes or no?
3: Point of order.
0: Would you tell the subcommittee how many bags full?
3: Point of order.
1: Yes, sir. Yes, sir. 3 bags full.
3: Point of order.
0: Now, let's see.
2: Point of order.
0: Let's see.
2: Point of order.
4: Let's see.
2: Point of order.
4: Let's see.
2: Point of order.
4: Let's see.
2: Point of order.
4: Let's see.
2: Point of order.
4: Let's see.
2: Point of order.
4: Let's see.
2: Point of order.
0: Oh, I am in good voice today.
3: Objection, Mr. Chairman. I'd like the last statement stricken from this record. He is in a lousy voice.
0: Well, be that as it may.
3: Point of order, let me speak.
5: Point
3: of order, let me finish. Point of order, point of order, point of order. How much longer must this circus continue? I think we're entitled to, or drop it.
0: Now, Mr. Sheep, how did you dispose of these 3 bags of wool?
1: 1 for my dame, and 1 for the little boy who lives down the lane.
3: Point of order, Mr. Chairman. I think anyone who would rhyme dame and lane is a bad risk.
1: What are you, with me or against me?
0: Mr. Sheep, in this photograph of you, the dame, and the little boy down the lane, has anybody been cut out?
1: My master, he's been cropped.
0: And what did he do with his bag of wool?
1: He had it made into long red underwear.
3: Now we're getting somewhere. Isn't it a fact you said under oath he had it made into red underwear? Is that true?
1: Have I denied it?
3: Were you ever, or are you now, a pink?
1: I am now. I ain't got no wool on. I'm freezing.
0: Senator, before the sheep catches his death...
2: I hold in my hand a list of 26 known black sheep in this flock.
0: Let's join our voices in the Baba song.
2: But
0: from the top, boys.

0: I hold in my hand a list of 57 varieties, I mean black sheep, in this flock.
1: And there's another record on here that came out about the same time. It was supposed to be Little Red Riding Hood, but I changed it to Little Blue Riding Hood. The color, let's see, it's, the story of Little Blue Riding Hood is true. Only the color has been changed to prevent an investigation. And they said to me, oh, I wish we could talk you out of that. Oh, don't do that. Don't do that, no. You're inviting McCarthy in. They'll just start examining Capitol Records in addition to Freeburg. I did it. I refused to be talked out of that, and I never got a postcard from McCarthy. Nobody. So, you know, it was a lot of people are overly cautious, let's say, and especially in the business world. You know, that's why I've driven them crazy over the years in the business world with my approach to advertising. But an amazing thing happens. Once the sales go up, you'd be surprised how everybody gets off your back.
2: That's so true. You know what I find funny? As powerful as McCarthy was back in the 50s, I think there were two gentlemen who were even more powerful in a way. In fact, you guys had even released them as singles, which was the take on Ed Sullivan and the take on Arthur Godfrey.
1: Yes.
2: That you kept in the archives all these years.
1: It's in the archives all this time. And Capitol, at the time, did the stupidest thing anybody could ever do to a satirist, which is to send a tape. You know, they sent a cassette of the rough assembly of the Ed Sullivan story or whatever it was called, Ed Sullivan Show. No, that was that. And then That's Right, Arthur, which is what Tony Marvin was always saying to Arthur Godfrey.
3: That's right, Arthur. That's right, Arthur. No, I was just clearing my throat, you know.
1: So anyhow, once Godfrey and Sullivan heard these tapes, of course their lawyers wrote back and said, do not attempt to release this. It's too satiric, you know. And Capitol said, sorry to me. We can't release those because now we've opened ourselves up legally. We can't say, well, we had no idea that they would find those offensive because we've gone on record now of having sent them to them. So we're going to lock those up in the vault. So that was it. So I walked into the president of Capitol, Alan Livingston, and I said, I want out of my contract. He said, oh, no, don't do that. And I said, oh, yeah, I can't make a living here because the legal department is writing roughshod over my stuff. And, I said to him, you can't, a political cartoonist, for example, like Oliphant or somebody, wouldn't send a cartoon to the White House saying, is this all right with the president if we kid him in this political cartoon? But that's, in essence, what they were doing. And he said, you know, you're absolutely right. From now on, nobody will ever bother you, and nobody will make you send a copy of what you want to do to the target of the satire ever again. Okay, so I said, fine. I shook hands, and he gave me a little more royalty, and I stayed with Capitol. But the next thing I wanted to do was to take off on Dragnet and Jack Webb. And I never would have asked Jack Webb except for one thing. I needed the music. I needed the rights to do dum da dum dum. So when I went to Jack Webb, he said to me, as I walked up to him on the set of Dragnet, he said, I was wondering when you were going to get around to me. So I said, yes, indeed. I said, well, I'm going to do a takeoff on Dragnet. We're going to do two sides, I think. But I said, I need the music. I need your music. He said, well, of course you need my music. How could you possibly do a Lampoon of Dragnet without the Dragnet music? So he loaned me not only the music, which he controlled, but Walter Schumann, who wrote the theme and conducted the orchestra every week. He loaned me not only Walter Schumann to conduct, but the entire Dragnet orchestra, all the sidemen in that orchestra who played the show every week are appearing on St. George and the Dragonette and Little Blue Riding Hood. So that's why it sounds so authentic. It is authentic. You know, the only thing that's different is the words coming out of everybody's mouth, and instead of Jack Webb and his sidekick, Jeff Alexander. What was the Ben Alexander?
2: Van Alexander, right?
1: Yeah, was the one that was Joe, and so anyhow. But you know, we had the orchestra who played the show Dragnet every week started laughing because in those days we had not yet the technology had not yet arrived for multi-tracking.
2: Mm-hmm.
1: So everybody was in the same room like a giant radio show. The orchestra was on one side of the studio, and the actors are over on the other side, and the sound effects man, and so forth. And the musicians, as they heard us performing with them, you know, laughed so hard that they were laughing out loud, which would ruin the take, you know. And later they started laughing in the middle of a musical cue, and they couldn't get their lip up, the trumpet players. And so we had to build a giant baffle around us so they couldn't hear us as we were recording. They heard it played back later, but that was an amazing thing. We killed like an hour building this baffle around Dawes Butler and myself and June Foray.
4: The story of Little Blue Riding Hood is true. Only the color has been changed to prevent an investigation.
5: This is the woods. My name is Wednesday. I work out a homicide. Monday, February the 2nd, 10:22 a.m. Bumped into Chicken Lickin', told me the sky was falling. I booked her on a 6:14, turned her over to the psychiatrist. Then a call came in at a 5:03. When I was on my way to the 503, a 618 came in. I added up the 614, the 503, and the 618, got 1,735. I handed in my paper to the chief. He corrected it, gave me 100%, patted me on the head, told me I was a good cop. 11:45 a.m., it happened. I saw a little girl in a blue hood carrying a basket. I stopped to question her. Pardon me, ma'am, could I talk to you for just a minute, ma'am?
6: What about?
5: Nothing much, ma'am. Just want to ask you a few questions, ma'am. What's your name?
6: Little Blue Riding Hood.
5: Where are you going, ma'am?
6: Grandma's house.
5: Yes, ma'am. What do you got in the basket?
6: What are you trying to say? I got something in the basket I shouldn't have?
5: No, ma'am, I didn't say that.
6: Then why are you asking me all these questions for?
5: Just routine, ma'am. We just want to get the facts. May I have a look in that basket, ma'am?
6: Be my guest.
5: Let's see. Sawed-off shotgun, knife, bludgeon, box of dum-dum shells. Nothing suspicious here. All right, ma'am, we may want to talk to you later, so don't leave the woods. She skipped on down the path, but she didn't know I'd seen the concealed compartment in the basket. In it, what I'd suspected all along. Goodies. My job, get to Grandma's before she did. I took a shortcut through the strawberry patch. It was sort of a strawberry shortcut. I walked up to the cottage, rang the bell.
7: Come in, dear.
5: Okay, Grandma, it's a raid.
7: A raid? Why, I'm just a peace-loving old lady. You've got the wrong Grandma.
5: Yes, ma'am. We just want to get the facts. Where'd you get that bump on your head?
7: The sky fell on me this morning.
5: I made a note to book her on the 6:14 and turned her over to the psychiatrist. I tied her up, put her in the closet, then I put on the Grandma's suit and got into bed. Come in, ma'am.
6: Hello, Grandma. I got the loot. What are you doing in bed?
5: I'm feeling poorly.
6: But, Grandma, what big ears you have.
5: All the better to get the facts. I just want to get the facts, ma'am.
6: But, Grandma, what a big subpoena you have in your pocket.
5: All the better to serve you with.
6: But, Grandma, what a big 38 police special you have pointed at me.
5: All the better to take you in. You're under arrest. You and your Grandma are operating a goodies ring.
6: A cop. I should have known.
5: Known what, ma'am?
6: You look nothing like my Grandma. You forgot about the mustache.
5: But I don't have a mustache.
6: I know, but Grandma does.
8: Well, I see you broke the goodies ring. How'd you get a lead on her, Joe?
5: I just played a hunch, Frank. It was just a hunch. I played my luck. Sometimes a hunch pays off, sometimes it doesn't. I was just lucky. I just played a hunch, Frank.
8: What you're trying to say, Joe, is you just played a hunch. A lucky guess. Sometimes a hunch pays off, sometimes it doesn't. You just played a hunch. Is that what you're trying to tell me, Joe?
5: Yeah, I just played a hunch.
2: 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My name is Michael Anthony, and we're speaking with, well, one of the legends in the business, one of the great funny man, a satirist, and, well, I mean, what can I tell you? Stan Freberg, and I want to thank you, Stan, for coming on the show again. You know, you brought up the fact that doing these skits were like radio shows. You had a wonderful opportunity at the end of the radio era, really, of the golden age, was that you were given Jack Benny's program. He handed it down to you.
1: I had just finished a takeoff on Capitol Records of Harry Belafonte and the Banana Boat song, which was one of my hit singles, and that's also in this box set. But the president of CBS Radio knew me mainly from that record, and he said, "Oh, Freeburg, that's the Banana Boat guy. Yeah, he'll be great." Yeah, okay. So that's how I inherited Jack Benny's time slot on Sunday evening at 7:30, and when that show went off, that made me the last network radio comedian in America, because no other network radio shows, comedy shows, emanated from New York or Chicago or Hollywood after that.
2: And that was about 1957,
1: right? 1957, that's right.
2: Wow, that's wonderful.
1: So the couple things from the first show are in this box set, mainly Incident at Los Verosis, which is about a 12-minute long morality sketch on Las Vegas, in which these two hotels, the El Sodom and the Rancho Gomorrah, are are competing with each other to see who can build the, who can book the greatest act to pack the people in. And finally, the Rancho Gomorrah finally booked in for one night only the hydrogen bomb. And that was the end of the city in my fable. And it made the people at CBS very, very nervous. You know, this man who had liked my Banana Boat song thought I was going to just do light comedy like that. You know, he thought maybe he'd hired Henny Youngman, you know, a younger Henny Youngman. And instead, he got a serious satirist as well as a comedian. But anyhow.
2: Well, one of the lighter skits you did, which I just enjoy thoroughly, is The Elderly Man River.
1: Oh, yeah. You know, that was really a lampoon of political correctness. But I did that some 30, 35 years before the term political correctness was even coined. And people listen to that now and they think, "Oh, well, you did that a couple weeks ago on political correctness." No, I did it 35 years ago. But, you know, my wife is always saying to me, "Well, there you go, ahead of your time once again." You know, that's one of the downsides of being a trailblazer, I guess. But
2: well, indeed you are, Stan Freeberg.
9: Just kidding. But it's great to be with you tonight. We have a
8: Pardon me, Mr. Freeburg, but my name is Tweedley.
9: Well, we all have our problems.
8: I am the censor from the Citizens Radio Committee, and I feel...
9: You, from the Citizens Radio Committee, you say?
8: It's exactly what I said, yes. Mm-hmm.
9: And what is your purpose in being here?
8: I must okay all the material used on your program here, and I think the best method is to just sit back here and interrupt when I feel it's necessary.
9: You mean you plan to stop me every time I do something that you think is wrong?
8: Exactly. I'll just sound my little horn like this. And then you stop, and I'll tell you what's wrong.
9: Somehow I can tell this is going to be one of those days.
8: You just go right ahead, Mr. Freeburg. Don't mind me.
9: Yeah, now I'd like to sing...
8: You forgot to say thank you, Mr. Freeburg. Politeness is an essential in radio programming. Your program goes into the home. We must be a good influence on children.
9: And that's a darling little horn there. Thanks very much, Mr. Tweedley.
8: You're welcome, I'm sure.
9: I'd like to sing a old river song in honor this week of National Mississippi Riverboat Paddle Wheel Week. Mr. May, if you please.
8: Very polite, Mr. Freeburg.
9: Thank you.
0: Old Man River, that old...
9: All right, Tweedley, politeness I dig, but what in the world is wrong with Old Man River?
8: The word old has a connotation some of the more elderly people find distasteful. I would suggest you make the substitution, please.
9: I suppose you insist?
8: Precisely. You may continue.
9: Okay, music.
8: You forgot to say thank
9: you. Yes, okay. Thank you, Mr. Tweedley.
8: You're quite welcome, I am sure.

0: All right, hold it, fellas. Now what, Tweedly?
1: The word something, you left off the G.
0: But that's authentic. Something. Something. That's the way the people...
1: I'm sorry.
0: ...talk down there. What?
1: The home is a classroom, Mr. Freeberg.
0: I know you said that.
1: Keep in mind the tiny tots. And furthermore, think back. You'll recall that you said, but he don't say nothing.
0: Mm-hmm.
1: Now, really, Mr. Freeberg, that's a double negative. Do you mean he does say something?
0: No, I just wasn't using my head, I guess.
1: I mean, after all, it should be grammatically correct, keeping in mind...
0: the tiny tots, yes.
1: You probably mean he doesn't say anything.
0: I suppose I mean that, yes, I guess. All right, fine, you win. All right, Billy, music. Thank you.
1: You're welcome, I'm sure.

0: Switzerland.
1: Thank you. The tiny tots again, was it?
2: Exactly.
1: Sorry about that. Here we go.

0: we got by that one.
1: Tote that barge! Lift that bale!
2: You get a little...
0: Okay, take your finger off the button, Mr. Tweedley. We know when we're licked. Well, that concludes Elderly Man River. Oh, yes, and thank you for being with us, Mr. Tweedley.
3: You're welcome, I'm sure.

0: And speaking of something that still holds true today, too, something else in the Calypso mode. Not, I mean, I tell you, I love the banana boat. is probably my all-time favorite. But television. Now, that's something that holds just as true today, some 40 years later.
1: Yeah, especially, I can't remember if the line about the wrestling is still in there.
0: I believe it is.
1: He got her with a step over toe hold. I think that's
0: yes.
1: Still in there. You know, these things come back in cycles, you know.

0: You know, Stan, I told you before we began the program that this is basically a music show. We celebrate standards in jazz and the great musicians.
1: Well, that's
0: and
1: my music, man. I know that you do. And Billy May has mentioned you before, and he's a dear friend of mine. And he's in his early 80s now, I think, but still writing and arranging. And he lives in San Juan Capistrano, California now.
0: Oh, really?
1: Where the Swallows come back every year, you know. Billy May, he's not only able to write all schools, you know, in the jazz swing motif, he can also write operatic and light opera, and he's able to write rock to a certain extent, although he hates doing it. But when I was kidding, things like The Great Pretender, and Shaboom, his arrangements in the background were just phenomenal.
2: Life could be a dream. Life could be a dream.
3: All right, hold it, you guys. This is a rhythm and blues number. You gotta be careful or somebody liable to understand what you're singing about. You want that to happen?
4: No.
3: Well, then you gotta talk unintelligible like me, right, Stella?
5: You said it!
3: Okay, now you guys wanna sell a few records?
4: Yeah!
3: Well, then stick some old rags in your mouth and take a guess from the top, okay?
4: Okay.
3: I don't understand.

0: Okay, smart aleck. I know your type. You're a troublemaker. We sing a shaboom, right?
1: Right.
0: Then how come I can understand you?
1: Well, I...
0: What's the matter, man? Don't you dig gibberish?
1: Sure, but...
0: It happens again, I send you back to Hugo with the halter. Okay, you guys. Big finish now, huh? On your mark, get set, mumble.
2: Welcome in, Dream! Shaboom,
0: hold it, Stella!

Well, here now is my favorite arranger, Billy May, with the Judd Conlon Rhythm Airs and a rather unusual version of Cocktails for Two. Billy?

0: Yeah, well, where's the rest of it, Billy? That was only the verse. That was only the verse of the song.
1: Well, everybody knows the chorus of this turkey.
0: You do, right? Come on, will you please play the chorus?
1: No, man.
0: Look, I'm not knocking the way you played the verse, you understand, but aren't you really going to play the chorus for us?
1: No, man.
0: Just worse than waiting for the other shoe to drop.

a little something there. Stan Freberg with Billy May, as I mentioned, and you just heard Stan from the interview, that he worked just for the most part with Billy May over at Capitol Records, and they were friends, and they were a great team. Yes, indeed, right here, 90.3 WHPC. I hope you enjoyed a large excerpt, yes, about a half an hour long with my interview with Stan Freberg from 1999, as we celebrate tonight in 2026, his centennial, born August 7th, 1926. So, yes, celebrating the 100th birthday of Stan Freberg, the one and only. And the man who paved the way for a lot. The way, just the commercials alone, with the humor. Indeed, that's where we're at, right here on 90.3 WHPC, as we have some fun here. I'm just looking at some other things to play, because there's so much. Did you appreciate the Shaboom, which was a hit for him? The Crew Cuts were one of the, let me think about it. It was the Crew Cuts was the cover, which became the bigger hit nationally. The Chords, that was the other one. The Chords, exactly. Both in 1954, and so was the Stan Freberg version, which are with a little bit of A Streetcar Named Desire at the end there, with him doing his best Marlon Brando and Stella at the end. And just fun to listen to the great novelty records in the 50s that he helped pioneer and led and wound up leading to the likes of course, Weird Al Yankovic many years later in the 1980s. So here we are, and we have a little bit more to get to. Why not? And we'll do it upright right here on 90.3 WHPC. We mentioned the Banana Boat in the interview, and this is one of his best records, and this was a single as well. Of course, the Banana Boat, there were so many hit versions of it. Of course, the famous Harry Belafonte version, a big hit version also for Steve Lawrence, right? And there was another vocal group, and I can't remember the name offhand, but Alan Arkin was one of the members, and I'll think about it. But there were other versions. It was a very popular song. And then the 40s, 50s, and the 30s, even into the 60s, not as predominantly, but doing multiple versions. Like, what I mean is that having other artists compete with other artists on the charts with the same song was a common thing in those days. It was just tremendously popular to do that in the 30s and 40s, into the 50s. And then, of course, answer songs came around. But even in the 60s, maybe not necessarily competing at the same time, but you would have, for example, though, in 67, Gladys Knight and the Pips with Heard It Through the Grapevine, and he just did less than a year later with Marvin Gaye's version. So that was sort of still happening at that time, but it was a very common thing to have this in this just competing artists. Because back in these days, it was the songwriters and then the singers. So the songwriters would pitch songs and publishers to artists, and the more artists they can get to cover it, the better it was for the publisher and the songwriter. And that's how it was. And then the singer-songwriters came around and it changed everything. With all that, let's just get to it. Banana Boat. This is very funny. And a little beatnik in here. This is the era. Stan's mind was just one of a kind. A very intelligent man, very daring man at times, as you heard with that interview. And being daring enough to cover the likes of the McCarthy hearings at the time in the 50s and causing some waves, risking, I mean, really getting in trouble. But he just felt that these things need to get out and to make a point. There is a message in these humorous monologues or parodies with some of these songs, not necessarily the Banana Boat song, but you know what I mean, when he did the shearings there with the Baba Black Sheep and all that. Anyway, and Little Blue Riding Hood as well, yes. So let's take a listen to the Banana Boat song. Deo! All right, Stan Freberg and Peter Leeds once again. This is great. This was a hit, and I love it. See if you remember the Banana Boat version from Stan Freberg, 90.3 WHPC.

0: day.
1: Wow, man. I'll have to ask you not to shout like that.
2: Well,
1: it's like right in my ear, man.
2: Well, it goes with the song.
1: Yeah, but don't holler in my ear,
2: well,
1: man.
2: Well, it's authentic calypso.
1: Yeah, but like
2: shout.
1: I stand next to me, man.
2: Well, the shout go with the bongo drums.
1: Well, not my bongo drums, man. I mean, move away.
2: Well,
1: like.
2: I don't see why.
1: No. Stand over next to the guitar, man.
2: He sent me over here.
1: Yeah? Well, then sing soft, man. You know, I mean, like, wow.
2: Okay.
1: It's too loud, man. That's better.
2: He's a day, he's a day, he's a day, he's a day, he's a day, oh. Daylight come and me wan go home.
1: Yeah, man.

0: too loud.
1: 6 foot, 7 foot, 8 foot.
0: Hold it, man. Hold it, man.
1: Punch.
0: My ears, like my ears. No, hold it, man. It's too shrill, man. It's too piercing.
2: Oh, well, I don't see why.
0: No, it's too piercing, man. It's too piercing.
2: Well, I got to do the shout.
0: No, man, it's too piercing. Like, I don't dig loud noises.
2: Well, you ruined the whole...
0: piercing.
2: ...record is what you do.
0: Yeah, well, tough. I'll take my bongos and go, man, because the whole thing is, like, bugging me anyhow.
2: Yeah, well, wait a minute. I won't shout.
0: No, I'm cutting, man, like I didn't want to make this gig in the first place.
2: No, no, wait a minute. I'll be soft.
0: Yeah? Well, then back off from me, man. It's too piercing.
2: Okay. How's this?
0: Yeah! Too loud, man.
2: Okay. Yeah.
0: Too loud, man. I can still hear you. Would you mind leaving the room?
2: Okay.
0: Crazy.

0: Daylight.
1: Oh man, don't sing about spiders. I mean, ooh, well, like I don't dig spiders.
2: Well, that's how the song goes. See, he goes, hide the deadly a black tarantula.
0: Daylight come and they won't go.
1: Is that it? Can I leave now?
2: Oh, not yet. We got a big finish.
0: Hey.
1: Yeah, man.
0: I locked myself out.
1: Crazy.
2: I come through the window.
0: Daylight come and we won't go home.
1: Wow.
3: 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It's Stan Freeberg again with Peter Leeds right here on 90.3. WHBC. Often worked with the same crew and made it, you know, they were in sync. One other thing I'm going to do for you as we're getting towards the end of the show is play an excerpt from his most famous cartoon character. And there was a bunch of them. And he was with Warner Brothers again in the 40s and the 50s. And I guess even in the 60s. He even worked with Disney. He does the voice of the Beaver in The Lady and the Tramp. But with Warner Brothers, again, a lot of secondary cartoons that he was very famous for. But the one that is the most famous, and most people think there was more than one cartoon featuring this animated animal, but it was only one. But it's become one of the most famous of all time. It's Pete Puma, which is a shame there was not a regular character, because he was so popular with the one cartoon. I can't even believe how far back this goes. Now, I grew up on all this, and this being in my 50s, these cartoons were not as old back in the, you know, in the 80s when I was a young kid. But this is from the cartoon entitled Rabbit Skin, which is not Rabbit Skin, but Rabbit's Kin, right? K-I-N. So this features the nephew of Bugs Bunny, which that became a regular character for a while, but not Pete Puma, which I never understood. But this is a little bit of Pete Puma, and you're going to love it. And when you listen to Pete Puma, he may remind you of someone else, but I'm not going to mention who, and you take a listen, and I'll mention the gentleman's name afterwards. But let's take a listen right here, right now. This is just a little excerpt from Rabbit Skin, 1952, 74 years ago. Is this really can't be the case, but it is. It's timeless to me, in my opinion. All right. Stan Freeberg as Pete Puma and Mel Blanc as Bugs Bunny. Right here on 90.3 WHPC. It's the Stan Freeberg Centennial.
4: I got a little rabbit in this hole, and I'm going to catch the little rabbit and eat him up.
5: Nom, nom. Get that dirty mitts off of me. What do you think you're doing?
4: Well, you told me to. Well, I think I'll have to be going now.
5: Oh, no, you can't leave yet. You gotta have a nice cup of tea with me. How many lumps do you want?
4: Oh, three or four. I'm Mrs. Rabbit, the little fellow's mother. And I've been so worried about him.
5: You must have a cup of tea with me first.
4: But I don't think... But I don't want no tea. It gives me a headache.
5: Well, what shall we have then?
4: Coffee.
5: How many lumps do you want?
4: Oh, three or four.
6: How many lumps do you want?
4: Oh, better give me a lot of lumps. A whole lot of lumps. Oh, no, you don't. I'll help myself.
3: 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Stan Freeberg as Pete Puma and Mel Blanc, of course, as Bugs Bunny, 1952. And now, do you... Kind of, those of you got to be, I say 75 or older, unless you're retro like me and love the old things. That character was based on Frank Fontaine, who was a comedian and a singer, very famous with the Jackie Gleason show. And Frank Fontaine had a a character that came into the bar. That Jackie, of course, was the bartender, and his name was Crazy Guggenheim. And that's where the character's voice comes from. But Stan did a great job, and for a young kid like myself at the time, we weren't too familiar with Crazy Guggenheim, but I could tell you we were familiar with Pete Puma, that's for sure, right here on 90.3 WHPC. Uh-oh. It's the great radio robbery.
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7: Mm-hmm, including transistors?
8: 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Well, he left me one earplug, I'll say that for him.
7: Mm-hmm. Well, did he take anything else?
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7: I see. Well, what...
8: A banana and two Kadota figs.
7: Mm-hmm.
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8: We have a 10-room house. 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
8: 11. He also stole the car.

0: 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And Who Listens to Radio? 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
2: This is the other cola here, and this is the Fandango, I'm pretty
1: no,
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1: No, Fandango is the new Herb Alpert album.
2: Oh, well, whatever. It was delicious.
3: Well, it seems like the pain would come right across my forehead. Then I tried Fandango.
1: No, no.
3: I got immediate relief.
4: Do you have Fandango?
2: Right here.
4: No, I mean Herb Alpert.
2: Right. See? A Herbal Alpert tea.
1: When you hear Herb Alpert's Fandango, you won't know if you're hearing it live or on tape. Fandango, the taco-shattering album from Herb Alpert on A&M Records and Tape.
0: WHPC. Wrapping up our centennial salute to Stan Freberg. And here's Route 101. I want to thank everybody for tuning in tonight. Right here on The Unforgettables. And as we serve you up music, memories, and so much more, hope you got a kick out of a little Stan Freberg. And when was the last time you heard that much Stan Freberg? Or any Stan Freberg, for that matter. And we continue the centennial celebrations next week with someone who is a guest on our show as well, Buddy Greco, the hippest cat to ever work a lounge, and one of the great names of Las Vegas, and one of the greatest pianists. He's always associated with his singing, but his piano playing was something else with Benny Goodman's orchestra. Duke Ellington loved his piano playing. And Buddy Greco, next week with an interview with Buddy that we had in 2005. Buddy Greco, born August 14th, 1926. And then 2 weeks from tonight, centennial salute to Bob Flanagan, founder of the Four Freshmen. That's August 22nd of 1926. So a lot happened in this month. Why not? The Unforgettables, my name is Michael Anthony. And we're going to say goodnight right here with Herb Alpert underneath. And I'm going to take Route 101 home. That's right. That's one way to get home. Enjoy the rest of the weekend, ladies and gentlemen. And the month of August. Get out to the beaches. Do what you gotta do to enjoy the summer. Goes by quick. 90.3 WHBC. Swing Bop Groove is up next with Michelle Lisi. 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
5: There was a police officer in Alabama, 350-pound officer, got charged with 7 felonies for stealing honey buns from the prisoners.
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on the corner, waiting for the chicks to get off their slave so they can holler, "What you know, babe? I've got a Cadillac if you want to ride. Hey, you would look real pretty by my side. I'll take you where you want to go, as long as you have got the

0: 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You are tuned to 90.3 WHPC and a little tune called Ornithology. Welcome, friends, back to another Saturday evening here on Swing Bop Groove. So excited to be here with you, as always. We've got lots of stuff to cover tonight. Oh my gosh, we've got a bunch of birthdays. We've got a cool holiday to celebrate and a request. So we're going to get all of that in the next hour. Keep the music running right along. You know, Eddie Jefferson started off that set. We are celebrating him this week, born August 3rd, 1918. And we have another amazing vocalist also born on August 3rd, but in 1926. Yes, my friends, if he were still with us, it would have been his 100th birthday this week. None other than the great Tony Bennett. I've got Tony Bennett teaming up with Miss Diana Krall in a tune called Our Love Is Here to Stay on Swing Bop Groove, 90.3 WHPC.
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Greg Osby here on Swing Bop Groove, 90.3 WHPC. Good evening, everyone. My name is Michelle Lisi, your host and producer here, celebrating birthdays, celebrating crazy holidays, celebrating your requests and dedications. And that was Greg Osby's Milton on Ebony, coming from his CD, St. Louis Shoes. It featured Greg on the alto saxophone, Nicholas Payton was on trumpet, Harold O'Neill at the piano, Robert Hurst was your bassist, and Rodney Green on the drums. Celebrating Greg Osby this week, born August 3rd, back in 1960. You know, here at Swing Bop Groove, we like to think of ourselves as the on-air community where jazz fans and artists share the love. 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And our friend Sherilyn Mike from Plainview did just that. They reached out this week, said, "Hey, Michelle, there's something we'd like to hear." And so very happy to oblige. This is the Nat King Cole Trio and their version of Route 66 here on Swing Bop Groove, 90.3 WHPC.

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3: 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In addition to the gigs going on at the club itself, they are hosting a whole bunch of free summer concerts in the parks up there along the Hudson River. And so all those details are on their website, jazzforumarts.org. Well, maybe you are heading west instead, and you find yourself in the city, and you find yourself downtown. Well, the Blue Note's got the Dizzy Gillespie All-Star Big Band, August 11th through 16th. Blue Note is at 131 West 3rd Street, and BlueNoteJazz.com has got all the details. If you need to speak to a human, 212-475-8592 will get you one. Uptown Birdland in the Theater District, some highlights for this week, Monty Alexander. The Charles Mingus Orchestra will be there, and David Marino sings Michelle Legrand. BirdlandJazz.com has their entire calendar packed to the gills every single day. 315 West 44th Street in the Theater District is where you will find Birdland. And if you want to give them a ring, 212-581-3080 is their number. And finally, my friends, back in the Village Vanguard has the Vanguard Jazz Orchestra every Monday night. And they've also got the Bill Frisell Trio. Guitarist Bill Frisell and his trio will be there August 11th through the 16th. 178 7th Avenue South is where you'll find them. VillageVanguard.com's got all the info. Or give them a ring at 212-255-4037. So since Bill Frisell is going to be at the Vanguard this week, I thought you might like to sample a little Bill Frisell. He appears, he's actually the featured artist on Dave Douglas' CD, Strange Liberation. And Bill Frisell will be featured on the guitar on this tune. It's called Rock of Billy. I believe that's in his honor. It's also going to feature Dave Douglas on the trumpet, Chris Potter on the saxophone, Uri Kane is on the Fender Rhodes, James Genus is your bassist, and Clarence Penn keeping it all together on the drums. And you keep it all together right here on 90.3 FM. We are Swing Bop Groove. My name's Michelle Lisi, and we've got lots more commercial-free jazz music coming up, so don't you go away. Here's Dave Douglas, Bill Frisell, Rock of Billy on 90.3 WHPC.

Grammy-winning composer, drummer, and producer, Miss Terry Lynn Carrington, in a tune called I Got Lost in His Arms, here on Swing Bop Groove 90.3 WHPC. Celebrating Terry Lynn this week, born August 4th, 1965. Happy birthday, Terry Lynn. And another birthday celebrant on August 4th, but from 1901, so going back a little bit, none other than Mr. Louis Armstrong. He teams up with Oscar Peterson on this next one, bringing back that old feeling. My name's Michelle Lisi. You are tuned to Swing Bop Groove on 90.3 WHPC.

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And once again, I

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Welcome home. 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

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And a happy birthday to Robbie, born August 6, 1965. Of course, if you recognize the name Coltrane, yes, Robbie Coltrane's son of the great jazz saxophonist John Coltrane, following in dad's footsteps. If you're lucky, you get to hear Robbie play. A lot of times he's gigging in the city at the jazz clubs, a wonderful saxophonist in his own right. And on that one, he was teaming up with the lovely jazz harpist Brandy Younger, a tune called Love's Prayer, here on Swing Bop Groove. I am so thrilled that you've been able to join me. I hope you're back here every Saturday from 10 to 11 to kind of keep me company and enjoy this commercial-free jazz music. 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Greg Bigelow has Shades of Jazz from 5 to 8 p.m. And then Michael Anthony comes in, The Unforgettable's Great American Songbook from 8 to 10. 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And I do want to remind you that swingbopgroove@gmail.com is the way to get in touch with me. If you have any requests, dedications, you want to say hello, make a suggestion, share a little love. We are the on-air community where jazz fans and artists share the love. And, you know, we share birthday love. We've been celebrating all the artists whose birthdays fell this past week. But we also have been doing some silly stuff. And a little fun fact, today is August 8th. And it turns out that August 8th is International Cat Day. So for all of you cat fans out there, it is your day to celebrate International Cat Day. So I said, I got to find a tune that's got something with cats. And Roy Hargrove's quintet has a tune called Everybody Wants to Be a Cat. Now, I don't think they're using cat in the sense of the furry little critter who purrs. I think they mean cat like, you know, the hip cat, the jazz cat. But it doesn't matter because it's International Cat Day. And we are going to listen to Roy Hargrove's quintet, Everybody Wants to Be a Cat, as we round out our evening on Swing Bop Groove. Thank you so much for being with me. Have a wonderful week ahead. Many, many blessings to you and yours. I'm going to be right back here next week at 10. My name's Michelle, and you are tuned to Swing Bop Groove on 90.3 WHPC.

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0: 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Hi, it's your girl, Tyra. Thank you for tuning in again. I know you probably heard my voice earlier this morning, but I am back again with you tonight. And I know you're probably getting ready. You're probably chilling, getting ready to go out with your friends, or you're probably just chilling in the house. But thank you for tuning into the Nassau Mix and chilling out and vibing out with me, okay? I'm going to have a fun-filled hour with lots of topics to talk about and lots of good music coming right along with it, all right? So next up on the Nassau Mix, we have Drake with Miss Me on 90.3 WHPC.
1: Said, tell me what's really going on. 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

Tyler on the Nassau Mix, the voice of Nassau Community College, 90.3 WHPC. You are tuned in with your girl on this fabulous, fabulous, fabulous Saturday night. And I would like to point out how a lot of these plane tickets are super duper expensive. Guys, I booked a flight on JetBlue, and for just me and another person, it was $800 to go to Fort Lauderdale, Florida. That's kind of crazy. You know who I'm missing in this time right now? Spirit. Spirit Airlines did not deserve to go down like that. Spirit Airlines was a amazing airlines, a budget airlines that you can get for a really cheap price. The only thing is there was a couple fights on there, but that's the entertainment. You won't have to pay for entertainment like you would pay on a Delta airline or an American airline. You got a fight. You got a, you know, somebody crashing out in the first class section, them getting pulled off the plane by police. You got some free entertainment. I miss Spirit. But next up on the Nassau Mix, we have Rihanna with Jump on 90.3 WHPC.

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I'm like. Cardi B on the Nassau Mix, the voice of Nassau Community College, 90.3 WHPC. It's your girl, Tyra, and you're once again tuned into the Nassau Mix tonight. And I am super excited. I'm going to be checking out the new Spider-Man movie tonight. I know everyone has been talking so much about it. I don't know if you, the listener, are going to be going to see it, but you should definitely go and check it out. Shout out to Steve Lacy for spoiling it and letting us know that Jean Grey is going to be there. I spoiled it, didn't I? Sorry. But me and Steve Lacy, we gonna spoil it for y'all. She up in there. But I'm not gonna spoil no more because I don't know anything else. I'm definitely gonna go and watch it. And you should too. Make sure y'all get y'all tickets because they are selling out fast. I don't know what it is, but it seems like the movie theaters are packed this year, which is really good because the movie theaters have not been packed in a while. I'm looking at you, AMC, with them high ticket prices. And I will be going to an AMC theater, so let me not talk too much. But next up on the Nassau Mix, we have Victoria Monet with Reach Out on 90.3 WHPC.

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boy, just take your time. Yeah. 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Whoa. You're one of a kind. Yeah. That's what I gotta make you mine. Whoa. Boy, you turn me on. Yeah. Got me feeling hot. Whoa. Now I'm really gone. Yeah.

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Yeah. 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Yeah. You're one of a kind. Yeah. That's why I gotta make you mine. Yeah. Boy, you turn me on. Yeah. Got me feeling hot. Yeah. Now I'm really gone. Yeah.

So boy, just take your time. Yeah. Sending chills down my spine. Yeah. You're one of a kind. Yeah. That's why I gotta make you mine. Yeah. Boy, you turn me on. Yeah. Got me feeling hot. Yeah. Now I'm really gone.

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It is your girl Tyra once again. Thank you for tuning in this lovely Saturday night. Hope you guys are having fun doing what you're doing. But am I the only person that notices that everyone on Long Island barely knows how to drive? Yes, most people on Long Island don't really know how to drive. The amount of times I've gone on the road and people are either cutting people off for no reason, they're making left turns from a right lane. It's just getting out of hand. And now I see why the insurance policies out here are super, super high. I'm from Georgia. So down south, well, Atlanta, they got some crazy drivers, but not as crazy as New Yorkers, especially in New York City. So if you guys are out and about, please make sure that you're taking your time driving. Drive safely, especially on a Saturday. There's a lot of crazy people on the road. But next up on the Nassau Mix, we have Saweetie with Back to the Streets on 90.3 WHPC.

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You're tuned in with your girl Tyra on this lovely Saturday night. And am I the only one seeing that a lot of these celebrities are looking completely different from the way they started? Like, I was just on TikTok and I saw my girl Symphonique Miller and she's looking white as a ghost. Like, I don't know what's going on with my girl, but I'm a little concerned. I know a lot of people have been talking about Ariana Grande. And I'm really sorry to hear that she won't be doing that new movie or new play. I'm mistaken, that new play. But I just want to know, like, what's going on over in Hollywood? Why is everybody looking this way? I don't know if it's due to stress, if it's those GLP-1s, what it is. But I wish everybody would go back to the way it used to be and just be healthy. You know, we want everyone to be healthy. Be healthy in mind, be healthy in body, and be healthy in spirit. But next up on the Nassau Mix, we have Nelly with Dilemma on 90.3 WHPC.

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Once again, you are tuned in with your girl, Tyra. And thank you for joining me on this lovely Saturday night. Hopefully you guys have a great night. Definitely hang out with your friends, watch a new documentary, check out a new movie. Just have a safe and lovely night. Enjoy your Saturday. Have fun. Enjoy the rest of your weekend. And hopefully I'll see you guys next week, all right? Next on the Nassau Mix, we have SZA with Love Galore on 90.3 WHPC.

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I'm your host, Micaiah, and I want to give a special shout out to my mom because she said she was going to be listening, so hopefully you are. And if you're not, then that sucks. But it has been so hot lately. I mean, of course, it's summertime, but I feel like we can't ever catch a break. Like, when it's hot, it's too hot to, like, go out and, like, be in nature and do stuff. And when it's, like, not hot, it's, like, all rainy, and nobody wants to go out when it's raining. But I just can't wait for fall, because fall is one of my favorite seasons next to spring, because, you know, I don't really like extreme weather. I don't really like when it's too hot or too cold. But I can't wait for fall, because now we can get back to where you can actually go outside and not either die of heat stroke or get drenched. Next on the Nassau Mix, we have Undercover Martyr by Two Door

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I'm your host, Micaiah. And wasn't that song just beautiful? I love Animal Collective. Definitely want that song to, like, play at the end credits of my life. And I was also, like when I listen to music, I always think about, like, what type of scene this type of music would, like, play out in, like, for TV shows and movies. Or when I'm listening to music, I even sometimes envision, like, how I would direct a music video for that particular song. And, yeah, I would definitely put that song at, like, a end credits of, like, maybe, like, the final episode of a season of a show. Because it is just, I don't know, it's just so beautiful. It's like, I don't know how to explain it, but it's like beautiful in a way that's like, it's not like beautiful like a flower is beautiful. It's beautiful like, I don't know, it's unexplainable. But next on the Nassau Mix, we have Weekend by Medusa and Khalid on 90.3 WHPC. Oh my God.

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1: Malcolm Todd on the Nassau Mix, the voice of Nassau Community College, 90.3 WHBC. And I don't know if any regulars are out there listening to me, but like I don't know if I have like a regular crowd, but if you have listened to my show before, you might have noticed that I was a lot more scripted because I used to write my scripts. I used to write all my scripts, and I used to have like a segment that was just like supposed to take up a talk break, which was Animal of the Week. And if you have listened to me, then you notice that I don't do that anymore because at all of we have like review meetings to like make sure that our shows are like, I guess, good. And I think the last few meetings I had, he basically said, Al, that's our, I guess, quality control, Al Levine. He basically says that, yeah, like my shows are a little bit too scripted and I need to be more natural with it, which is why, which is what I'm trying to do. But it's kind of hard because if I don't script my shows, how do I know what to talk about, which is kind of why I just talk about random stuff now. But next on the Nassau Mix, we have Franz Ferdinand with Right Action on 90.3 WHPC.

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I'm your host, Micaiah. And if you want to give me a review on my show, you can text us anytime at 516-572-7440 with song requests, comments about my show, or tell me how I'm doing. 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

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It's Chicky Baby, and you know what I'm thinking about? That completely, you would just have to be there to remember, okay? Or have seen it on YouTube, as I have, because I wasn't born then. But that performance of Destiny's Child, where they're singing the end of Say My Name, and Beyonce and Kelly, and they're all two-stepping, and Beyonce steps in the middle, and she says, "Say Beyonce." And you want to know what I have to say? I think she always knew that she was going to go solo, because, I mean, just look at her. It's Beyonce, baby. Speaking of baby, up next on the Nassau Mix, Baby by Justin Bieber on 90.3 WHPC.

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It's Chicky Baby, and I'm just sitting here thinking about how not only did Fergie initially star in, what was that show? I think it was Kids Incorporated, if I'm not mistaken. But I also recently found out that she was the voice of Sally Brown, Charlie Brown's little sister. Oh my goodness. So it's so funny that she made the song Big Girls Don't Cry, when we definitely know as Sally Brown, she has made Charlie Brown cry. So here's just another ode to Fergie and all the accomplishments she has under her belt. And up next on the Nassau Mix is Dream Girl by Olivia Bryan on 90.3 WHPC.

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It's Chicky Baby, and I'm just sitting here reminiscing on when I used to watch Drake on Degrassi. I know that there are some listeners right now that can relate. And for those that may not know, actually, fun fact, okay, before Drake was one of the biggest rappers in the world as we know him now, he was actually an actor on the Canadian teen series Degrassi. I believe it was The Next Generation, that's the full title. And he played Jimmy Brooks, which was a basketball player who was later in a wheelchair because he was shot on the show. I'm sorry if I spoiled it. But hey, look, you're stuck with me for the next 2 hours, so I had to give you a little extra, just sprinkling that on there. But that just goes to show that, hey, Drake, not only can he sing, but he can act. He just may be a different species. Up next, Offset and Gunna, Different Species. 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

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It's Chicky Baby, and I'm just sitting here thinking about the fact that Usher's history goes back pretty far. I mean, I recently also found out that he was 15 years old when he released his debut album. That was in 1994. Shocked, okay? Because I thought he was at least 17 for some reason. But what was wilder was that he was performing and competing in talent shows since childhood. So I guess you could say by the time most were teenagers worrying about homework, Usher had already had a record deal by then. Pretty safe to say. And I look at him today and I'm like, that's the same Usher? Can't believe it. And speaking of the same thing, up next is Same Girl by Usher and R. Kelly on 90.3 WHPC.

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It's Chicky Baby, and you already know I'm thinking about the music. Matter of fact, I'm thinking about the music so hard, I'm thinking about the fact that Jason Derulo was actually writing songs for other artists before he made his, I want to say, grand debut as a singer. And I found out recently that one of those artists was Lil Wayne. And I love Lil Wayne. But you know who else loves Lil Wayne? Lil Wayne. He actually said he's his own favorite rapper. But that's neither here nor there, because I'm here to play you all the best hits. So stay put, okay? Because we have another hour together. Up next on the Nassau Mix is Mrs. Officer on 90.3 WHPC.

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That's Jalen Kortz on the Nassau Mix, the voice of Nassau Community College, 90.3 WHPC. It's Chicky Baby, and here I am proposing a toast to all of us. All of us who said that this summer was our year and we were really sticking to those diets because, I mean, so far I've already cut out carbs. I mean, my diet's going great. I mean, I cut them into smaller pieces. I mean, also, I may just have to say I've lost the will to continue. So here's to all of us in all our different shapes. Ed Sheeran, Shape of You on 90.3 WHPC.

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It's Chicky Baby. And you know what? I'm here, I'm clear, and I'm ruminating, okay? And you know what I'm ruminating on? There was never a chance to get fit this summer with all of the stuff happening with the produce. I mean, how could we? We can't eat berries, we can't eat salad, we can't eat broccoli. I'm not really too sure what they expect us to eat. But I can tell you what would sound really good is some peaches and cream. Up next by 112 on 90.3 WHPC.

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It's Chicky Baby. And I'm sitting here thinking about the fact that Kelly Clarkson, before winning the very first season of American Idol, I don't know if you remember, that was 2002. She worked all these like small odd jobs. I think she was even a telemarketer at one point. She worked at a movie theater, a cocktail waitress. And who would have thought that she would be auditioning for a brand new TV show, but also becoming its first ever winner? Like, what type of, that's the notoriety we need. You see, look at me, I'm just fumbling over my words. I'd be lying if I said that wasn't awesome. Here's Kelly Clarkson, I'd Be Lying, on 90.3 WHPC.

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Ella Langley and Morgan Wallen on the NASA Mix, the voice of NASA Community College, 90.3 WHPC. It's Chicky Baby, and I'm thinking about Morgan Wallen, because guess what? Morgan Wallen's I'm the Problem is back at number one on the Billboard 200 for a 14th week. Isn't that insane? 14 weeks. 14 weeks of this man saying, I'm the problem. Morgan, we appreciate the accountability. Up next is Need You Now by Lady Antebellum on 90.3 WHPC.

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1: Olivia Rodrigo on the Nassau Mix, the voice of Nassau Community College, 90.3 WHPC. It's Chicky Baby. And guess what? I bet that you didn't know that Neil was the one who actually wrote Beyoncé's infamous line, "To the left, to the left." But he also co-wrote Rihanna's Take a Bow, which is so funny because if you kind of think about it, it's like Neo spent the 2000s helping women tell men, get out. Get out of here. Clear it up, pal. We need you out. Stat. Okay, up next, Hate That I Love You on 90.3 WHPC.

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1: Ray J on the NASA Mix, the voice of NASA Community College, 90.3 WHPC. It's Chicky Baby. And I'm just thinking about, imagine you're Ray J, okay? You are the Brandy's brother, okay? And yet, somehow, you're the dramatic one. I mean, lately at all these hip-hop festivals, I can always see Ray J at the front of the line dancing harder than the artists themselves, with his shirt off, may I add. But then again, that is Ray J. After All is up next on the NASA Mix by Carly Rae Jepsen on 90.3 WHPC.

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It's Chicky Baby, and I'm here to tell you a little funny story, okay? Picture it. It's the early 2000s, okay? Lil Wayne has just broken up with Nivea. Now Nivea is dating the Dream. Obviously, Lil Wayne is not too happy about that because I think around this time and maybe to this day, they still have bad blood. But in that time, they most certainly did. So the Dream goes on to write this song that I'm about to play for you about Nivea, which was Lil Wayne's baby mother, which soon became also a mother to one of his children. So this is the Dream telling Lil Wayne, "I love your girl," on 90.3 WHPC.

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I was going to chat your ear off, but you know what? I think we need to play this next song because I haven't heard Lil Wayne and Nicki Minaj together in forever, okay? Look at me chatting away anyway. Nicki Minaj, I hope you make it back to the music scene soon. But till then, we're thinking of you on 90.3 WHPC.

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toes. 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
5: 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I've emptied the clip over friendlier jabs. You mentioned...

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It may not mean nothing to y'all, but understand nothing was done for me. So I don't

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Howdy to meet you guys. It's me, Chris, on this early, early morning. 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I can't believe it. 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
1: Frank Ocean Nights on 90.3 WHPC. Howdy out there. It's still me, Chris, on your airwaves. Now, a man has been arrested after dressing as the Grim Reaper and sitting on top of Welsh hospitals to stare at staff and patients. I mean, I don't see what's wrong with that. If any, I mean, listen. The Grim Reaper has to come to everyone at some point in our lives. The Grim Reaper is coming for all of us, all right? If anything, he's just, you know, he's just spoiling the end of the movie. You know, nothing, there's nothing wrong with spoiling the end of the movie. I mean, you're just a bad person if you do, but there's nothing illegal with spoiling the end of a movie. I mean, most, you know, unfortunately, most of those hospital patients, you know, most of them aren't they're not getting out of there. You know, that's their last place that they're going to rest. So I don't think there was anything wrong with what he did. You know, forbid a man just wants to dress up and stand in public, you know. I thought this was a proper country, even though it's not America, but still. Next, Jesus of Suburbia, Green Day, 90.3 WHVC.

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1: 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I'm Colleen, and hey, good morning. Wake up with me. I don't know if you're going to sleep. I hope you're waking up. Stick with me. I got a lot of good stories, music. Hey, have you ever just looked at your life and realized, hey, you're not just the same person you were a year ago? Maybe you changed careers, started something over, just building something nobody else can see yet, right? Honestly, I think that's one of the most interesting parts of being human. We're always just becoming something. Today, we're all about the moments that shape us, the places that remind us who we are, the challenges that make us stronger, and the dreams that keep calling, and you know, all the time, they just keep calling for us all the time. So whatever you're doing, driving, working, studying, get up. I hope you're getting ready to have a great day, or just having that moment for yourself. I'm glad you're here. Next on the Nassau Mix, Drake, Janice on 90.3 WHPC.

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I'm Colleen, and hey, just stay right there. I know it's early, but you know, people are starting over. You may just be starting over your morning or not, but anyway, nobody talks about the awkward part of becoming someone new, right? Starting over for real. I mean, have you ever just had that moment where old life doesn't seem like it fits anymore, but your new life just hasn't fully arrived? Maybe it's a career change or a breakup, moving, or just realizing, wait, I'm not the same person I used to be 5 years ago. And honestly, that's uncomfortable. It's like cleaning out your closet, finding clothes that, you know, just doesn't fit you anymore. That happens to me a lot. Just kidding. But maybe starting over isn't losing something. Maybe it's proof that we're growing. The question is, are we brave enough to let go of who we were and meet who we're becoming? Stay curious. Next on the Nassau Mix, Light the Way, Leon Bridges on 90.3 WHPC.

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I'm Colleen. Don't change that dial. How dare you? I got a plot twist. I mean, what if your dream wasn't your final dream? Whoa. Changing careers, maybe? So many people trapped because they think changing directions mean they failed. But look around. People are reinventing themselves every day, every age. Your parents' generation might, you know, they might stick around a little bit too long. Just kidding. But hey, they held that job for 30 years. Times are changing. Our generation is asking. But does this actually make people happy? Does it make you happy? Does it make me happy? I mean, hey, I think everything is about experience. Experience is never wasted. The job you leave, the lessons you learn, the people you helped, they all come to you. So the question is, are we quitting too soon, or are we finally listening to ourselves? The music is next. The world is watching. Next on the Nassau Mix, Shakira, Die Die on 90.3 WHPC.

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I'm sorry, 90.3 FM, WHPC. I'm Colleen, and hey, so nobody sees the construction site before the work is finished, except the construction workers, I guess. Building something of your own, whether you're building a business, a family, building up your health, maybe it's just a new version of yourself. The hardest part for me is always the middle, right? Nobody's clapping there. When you're doing the research, struggling, learning, and figuring it all out at midnight, like maybe you're trying to go to sleep right now and I'm keeping you up. Thank you. But every successful person has a chapter where they look crazy before they look successful. So just watch out for that crazy look. So, you know, you have to ask yourself, how are we judging our progress? Are we judging it too early? Maybe the dream isn't delayed. It's just under construction. Next on the Nassau Mix, Doors, Noah Can on 90.3 WHPC.

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I'm Colleen, and guess what? Just don't change the dial. Funny how a place can remind you of something we forgot, right? Long Island and home. You ever drive past a place and suddenly you're 17 again? Or watch a movie, that could happen too. A beach or, you know, a restaurant, just a street you used to take every day. The location hasn't changed, but somehow you have. You got older, buddy. Just kidding. You didn't miss that place as much, but we missed that version of ourselves who lived there, that younger version, right? But isn't it beautiful that what that means is that every chapter has something good behind. It leaves something good behind. Take that moment today. Music is next. More music is next. 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

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I'm Colleen, and just stay right here with me, the life you're building. I mean, here's the question I can't stop thinking about. Is it your legacy? I mean, when people talk about you years from now, they probably won't remember every meeting you attended or everything you bought. They'll remember how you made them feel. So maybe the goal isn't just building a successful life. Maybe it's building a meaningful one. What are we creating with the time we have? Stay kind, stay curious. The world is watching. Next on the Nassau Mix, Ella Langley on 90.3 WHPC.

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I'm Colleen, and every morning again, hey, we have another day to get it right. Wake up, Long Island and beyond. Just get up. If you're going to sleep, I hope you have a good nap. Every chance to just become the better person that we're saying we want to be every day. Growth really happens in the spotlight. Most important changes happen quietly, one decision at a time. Those decisions, they just keep coming, right? Maybe life isn't just about becoming completely different. It's just about uncovering the best parts of who you already are. That's what I want to go with. So wherever you're doing today, work, school, home, or just chilling, figuring it out, take it one step forward at a time. Thank you for being the best part of our team at WHPC, and I hope you have a great day. 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

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I'm your host, Brendan. Jelly Roll made headlines again this week, and it shocked me because he is in the middle of a divorce with his wife, Bunny XO. Now, after spending a lot of years together, and Bunny was supporting Jelly Roll while he was in the process of losing weight, and the news was catching a lot of fans by surprise, including me. And some fans have been messaging both Bonnie and Jelly Roll separately, and they've been navigating the both of them to their next chapters after this divorce. Next on the Nassau Mix, Born Again by Jelly Roll here on 90.3 WHBC.

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1: 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It's Brendan. So if you're an Ariana Grande fan like me, she dropped a new album this week called Petal. Now, if Ben replying, I've been replaying.

in one of my favorite tracks on the album. It's called Hate That I Made You Love Me. Now, critics are calling it the best album of one of the most reflective records yet. Fans love it. I love it. It's one of the good albums, and I haven't heard more Ariana Grande albums since, man, during like the 2010s. Next on the Nassau Mix, Bang Bang by Ariana Grande here on 90.3 WHPC.

That was Madonna on the Nassau Mix, the voice of Nassau Community College, here in 90.3 WHPC. I'm your host, Brendan. So my 21st birthday is landing in 2 days. It is on Tuesday, and it is going to be a big celebration. I'm having my cousin's up from Dallas. He's coming up Monday morning. So he's coming up from Dallas. He's going to hang out with me for a couple of days, celebrate my birthday with me. And, you know, it's not going to be the same because my cousin's from Miami. They couldn't come. So, you know, it happens. Work and everything. Stuff happens. They'll be there in spirit. So I would like to enjoy my birthday with them. But it happens. So I'm going to have my grandmother come. My friends are coming over. It's going to be really good. I'm super excited. It's going to be celebrating a big milestone for me. And I'm going to be 21. 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

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It's Brendan. 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Today's weather forecast outside of WHBC studios, it is 76 degrees and clear skies. 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

0: caressait le temps et jouait de la vie comme on joue de l'amour. 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

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It's your host, Brendan. So last Wednesday, I took my grandmother out to dinner for her 85th birthday, and a lot, like, I was the only one that went with her to celebrate because most of my family members were on vacation or they were busy with work at they were at work or they had other stuff going on. So I decided, you know what? I said, my grandmother wanted to stay home for her birthday and just relax. I said, look, let's go out to eat. Let's go to dinner. And I went straight after work. So I went to dinner right after work. I did a 10-hour shift. And, you know, I had to celebrate to make it special. So we're going to get back to it on the Nassau Mix. Oh, actually, you know what? So yeah, my grandmother did a lot. And I appreciate what she did when I was a kid. So when I was little, from elementary to high school, and she used to pick me up from school while my mother was at work, and then we would come home from school, and she would feed me. Until this day, she makes sure that I am fed, and every time I'm over at her house, she's like, oh, you wanted something to eat? What do you want? I'll cook. And she takes really good care of me. Until this day, she makes sure I'm still fed. Next on the Nassau Mix, Too Sweet by Hozer, here in 90.3 WHPC.

That was Bad Bunny in the Nest. So mix the voice of Nesta Community College here at 90.3 WHBC. It's Brendan. So I had my cousin come up from Maryland, and he comes up around August, around this time from Maryland. He drives up and he sees me for the day and all that stuff, a day or two. And he comes by, and then we drive around to Central Park, Astoria Park, because he grew up in New York. And he walks around the city, and then I show him around Long Island, go shopping and all that stuff, and we hang out for the day. And then we just, you know, catch up on things, and we see each other about once a year and catch up and everything. Next on the Nassau Mix, International Love by Pitbull here at 90.3 WHPC.

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1: I've been selling my feet more often. 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
8: 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My name is Mike McNeff. I'm one of the owners of the Irish Poet. And if you haven't stopped by yet, what are you waiting for? 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

0: 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My name is Bill McIntyre, and it's time for this week's Long Island News, the show that talks to newsmakers and other important people from Nassau and Suffolk County that matter to Long Island and Long Islanders like you. So each week we'll have a conversation about issues that affect all of us. I live on Long Island just like you, and I want to know more about the people making the big decisions that affect all of us. Well, today I'm very happy to welcome back for our second go at a nice conversation with the police commissioner. Patrick Ryder is here again, as he promised to come back, and he did. Always good to see you.
1: I'm great. Great to be back. A little warmer today.
0: Yeah. Yeah, right. Not much, but well, we went over a bunch of things. A big topic around the holiday season was shoplifting. That's a major concern for the Nassau County Police Department. What should store owners be doing? Now, I hate going to the drugstore and seeing everything behind a locked cabinet and having to get the employee to get me over-the-counter products. But is this the future of retail shopping?
1: No, I think we get it back, and it takes a little time. We got to change some of the laws, and this is not the political statement, but when you have a cashless bail system and you know there's no penalty to you, and listen, you may need that thing that you're stealing. You may have a hungry child at home. I'm not going that deep into why people steal, but if there's no penalty, you're going to come and do it again and again and again. And that's what happens with shoplifting. I lock you up today. I give you an appearance ticket. You're 45 days out, and it may even get postponed for another 45 days. But you're 45 days out. You go back tomorrow, you steal again. I might steal for the next 30 days and never get caught, and I might get caught a second time 40 days into this thing. Right. And until I get you in front of that judge, and then we address what you did, you stole that stuff, nothing's happening. But now you do show up to court 45 days later. The judge is not remanding you to jail because you stole whatever. And I can, listen, I'm very reasonable with this whole bail system. A rich kid should never get out over a poor kid. Yeah. But you can't just have a revolving door. There's got to be, as they always say, common sense.
0: Well, the judge should have discretion.
1: Absolutely. Yeah. And sometimes you got a bad kid, or you got the mother that stole something to feed a kid. Well, she makes that argument in front of the judge. This is what I did. I apologize. You know, and I haven't been arrested since. All right. But you got the guy that's been arrested four times since then, and he's stealing because he just wants to steal and not have to work. Different guy.
0: He's not feeding his kids.
1: And that's where we lost our way.
0: Well, the other thing, too, is some of the cases that have come up. You know, you've seen these guys with trucks, and they're stealing from Home Depot, but they're not taking a few candies from the counter and getting out of the store. They're racks of plywood. And
1: we had one of the biggest seizures here in Nassau County, Home Depot, and they were stealing hot water heaters, boilers, copper piping, and what they were doing is a credit card fraud scheme. So they would steal your credit card information, and then they create a card, and they go to Home Depot, and they buy $10,000 worth of stuff, and it's gone out the door, and then they go to another Home Depot with that same credit card, and the software in Home Depot doesn't see credit card to credit card. They'll see things that they know that's stolen or you purchased before, but they were buying this stuff legit and then selling it on the black market for 50 cents on a dollar, making a ton of money. I got two tractor trailers full of copper piping and boilers that they stole that we recovered.
0: Reminded me of, I don't know if you ever heard the story about Hofstra University. Apparently someone stole all the downspouts because they were made of copper.
1: Copper.
0: Those buildings were all.
1: The Mungo, as they call it, Mungo.
0: And you know how long, that's like three stories, some of them.
1: Just pull it from the bottom, imagine it's all gonna
0: guy,
1: come down.
0: Imagine a guy walking across the campus with that, and nobody, they actually walked away with an ATM machine too. And everybody said, I thought he was the guy fixing it. He had the hand truck, had the whole, he looked so legit.
1: And there's a will, there's a way.
0: Walked it right off the campus.
1: Yep.
0: You know, it's like, man. I'm glad that's you looking for that stuff. let's see, what do we have here? We did talk about surveillance cameras. And you know, the only thing I didn't like about surveillance cameras and that idea, or even speed cameras, is that there's another company involved now. You know, we
1: because you create a whole government agency to do red light cameras.
0: The cottage industry.
1: Right.
0: You know.
1: So they're making their percentage.
0: Yeah. But it's, you know, and I get my ticket from the company.
1: That's right. And you don't get it. Your car gets it.
2: Exactly.
1: You're the registered owner of the car.
2: And that, I don't know, that just...
1: So there's always...
2: It rings a little hollow to me.
1: Yep. There's always the double-edged sword, right? So red light cameras, a third-party company, and, you know, it's not fair. And then we put speed cameras out. Speed cameras, they're not fair. Hey, guys, that school has been there for 80 years.
2: Yeah.
1: For 80 years, you know you're not supposed to speed by it. There's your warning. Stop it. You know, take your ticket. You were wrong. And then government on the other side, yeah, well, we're definitely creating a revenue. But the revenue is paying for the policing that has to go and handle that auto accident that happens in front of that school when some kid gets run over and dies. Yeah. So, yeah, we're hitting you with a fine. And yes, it does benefit the government. And it will pay down some taxes and bills and stuff like that. But it's also going to make you safer. There's no doubt in your mind, if you knew there was a speed camera in front of a school, you would slow down. Mm. Now, they made mistakes when they did it. This is going back 4 or 5 years ago. And they were overcharging. They got greedy. And then they also were turning around and not giving the fair warning. And then they forgot to shut it off on a Saturday or Sunday.
2: Right.
1: And people were getting tagged with it.
2: Right. You know, one of the best deterrents, and I know this as a driver, I guess, is just if you have an empty police cars hanging around, just put them on the parkway.
1: Was done many years ago.
2: Do it again.
1: But if you remember, and this is not a knock on Suffolk County, it just happened that it was a Suffolk County car. They put a dummy in it in a uniform, and they have them sit there. And, you know, so listen, people see it, and they slow down. 100% great deterrent. Mm-hmm. But then people started taking selfies with it and everything else, and then...
2: Well, if it was a program, it'd be something you'd have to look at every day. Move the damn car. Don't leave it.
1: We're not very good at staying on top of things, so that's why that wouldn't work out well. We're on to the next problem.
2: But it's always been, you'll see it. You're driving on the park, and if that happens, you can see the cars in front of you slowing down, everybody. And then they realize when they get up to it, oh, it's nothing, and they take off again. But that little bump.
1: Yeah, you got to move it.
2: You know?
1: Yep.
2: I think it's a...
1: It works,
2: and
1: then it also becomes, we look at it as a bad problem. And it's cheap, yeah.
2: It's cheap.
1: Unions don't like that.
2: You're not even
1: paying
2: the guy to sit there. You know?
1: They'll make the dummy in the car, they'll make it a union member and pay him dues.
2: Yeah, right. Well, yeah, I guess unions would be another. And that's the other thing you have to deal with, is you also have to bargain with the union, right?
1: All the time.
2: The contract talks.
1: And you know what? And I always make the argument with the unions, they're a headache for me because I want to just run it the way I want to run it.
2: Of course.
1: But they're also, the reason I'm in the position I am today is because of the unions. They created this job, the work ethic, the rules, and to protect you and your family. We don't take these jobs if there wasn't this protection that's in there. And like my dad always said, you become a civil servant. You won't be rich, but you'll never be poor. You'll always have benefits, and you'll know there's a steady check every 2 weeks.
2: Mm-hmm.
1: Or every week back then.
2: Yeah.
1: But he was right. And so the unions created such great opportunities for people to take these union jobs. Now, maybe we've gone sometimes on some rules, and that's why we have the disagreements. But we usually work it out in Nassau County.
2: Right. Yeah, well. Okay, now Newsday reported that the number of Hispanic police officers on Long Island has increased 30% in 5 years, a jump lauded by officials as one of the more promising developments in the four-decade effort to diversify law enforcement. But even with that rise, the representation of people of color at police agencies across Long Island, it lags below their share of the population. So according to that same Newsday analysis, what are your thoughts on that? Is diversity still a concern now that the Trump administration actually is working to eliminate those efforts?
1: So diversity is always a concern, right? We want to reflect our community, but how do you get there? So the question is easy, and the answer is even easier. Yeah, it's a concern, but how do you fix that problem? And since 1980, somewhere around 1980, 79, 80, 81, I forget what it was, a consent decree came into us, and we were told, hey, you got to improve on your test taking so we get more minorities, more diversity. Mm. So since then, 40-something years now, as you just said, four decades, we have not improved our hiring at all, not a drop. So is that wrong, that test taking, this government created private company that I pay $5 million to every 5 years to create a new test?
2: Right.
1: Is it the right way to go, or should we just get out of this and walk away from hiring and take the state exam that gives it every 2 years?
2: Right.
1: And they've been challenged before, and I think they're also under a consent decree, but a more balanced look. So that's one answer. The

0: 60%, excuse me, not 40, 60% signed up. On the day of the test, that number dropped to 40%.
1: Hmm.
0: So now I'm already at a low number, right? So my 10.5% African-American number that I recruited and pre-signed up now drops down to 5 point whatever.
2: Right.
0: Now when I hire, you take this test, and it makes no rhyme or reason to test. Really doesn't. People say to me, I don't get it. I said, I don't get it either. They don't test you like you think you're on TV and you're answering, you know, street crime questions.
2: Right.
0: You're asking broad questions. They want to test your knowledge. Then what happens is you get out of that test and we lose half. But we lost half white, half black, half Hispanic, half Asian. So the test was fair in the fact that equally they all failed the same amount percentage-wise. Now it came to the physical, and you lose some kids in the physical. So what we did was we started a recruitment and a mentoring program. And the mentoring program is that when you sign up for the test, we give you the first, hey, if you got questions, you can call the Asian Society. You can call the Hispanic Society. You can call the Guardians Association. You could call one of these groups and say, hey, listen, I'm going this path. What should I look for? And they will help you and answer your questions. Mm. They will help you and guide you for the physical. They'll help you during the application process. We don't want to lose a good kid. We really don't.
2: Mm.
0: But then here's where I get the real kicker. So most of my minority population lives in Hempstead, Freeport, Glen Cove. All three of them have what they call residency exceptions. So if you're a resident, they can drop down the list. They can bypass 200 people and pick you because you're a resident of Glen Cove, not because you're white, black, or Hispanic, because you're a resident. But the population is more in their favor.
2: Right.
0: So I lose Hempstead's kids that are going to take the Hempstead job. I lose the Glen Cove kids. And listen, these kids grew up in that community. They want to be a cop in that community.
2: Okay. Yeah.
0: Right? So Hempstead, Glen Cove, Freeport, I lose. Now my number gets even smaller.
2: Yeah.
0: So when we were happy to see an increase in the Hispanics, we're not happy to see it when it's African American. Military kids get 5 points. If they're injured military, they get 10 points. So there's a lot of things that factor into this. And I say it all the time, I don't have the answer. My job is to recruit. My job is not to design the test. And the hiring process, even though we do a lot of the work, is all under control of civil service. So it's not, and for a good reason, right? You don't want me being, us being the independent soul deciding on fail that kid, hire this kid.
2: So the process is not under your control from point A to point B.
0: No, yeah, and it's heartbreaking because we get beat up on it, you know? And listen, in Nassau County, the chief of department is an African-American, 4-star general in my department. My chief of supporter, 3-star general. My chief of detectives, who was a 3-star African-American female, went on to be the commissioner of the NYPD.
2: Yeah.
0: I mean, you don't get any better accolades than that.
2: Yeah.
0: But then I just don't have the volume. And, and sometimes it's just maybe they don't want this job. And that's fine.
2: And you know what? That's if that's the right conclusion, it's a good one that they come to. You know, that's not just going after it because I can. You know, maybe you don't want this for your life. Yeah. Just a reminder, you're listening to this week's Long Island News on the voice of Nassau Community College, 90.3 WHPC. My name is Bill McIntyre, and today we're talking with Mr. Patrick Ryder, Commissioner of Police with the Nassau County Police Department. All week I've been thinking about I'm going to interview you, so I started just by, I have questions, let's see what this. I have one here. Recently, have you, and you remember we talked about gun permits, and you basically told me that you know pretty much know everybody who's carrying a gun because you signed the permit.
0: Yes, sir.
2: Have you seen an uptick in requests for gun permits?
0: It is slowed down right after COVID through the roof. I mean, they were lined up down the sidewalk around the corner. And then, because they, I don't know, maybe they all thought the end of the world was coming, right?
2: It happens every other day nowadays.
0: But I'm going to say about a year ago, it started to slow down.
2: Mm-hmm.
0: And then we were always playing catch up. Now our turnaround time from start to finish is 4 months. Some other agencies are a year and a half. Some are, you know, and we do a thorough background. We do fingerprints. We do, drug testing, right?
2: Mm-hmm.
0: We don't test you for drugs. You ask the questionnaire on the drugs, right? Because you can walk out 5 minutes after getting a gun and start doing drugs.
2: Yeah, right?
0: So we don't really test you for it, but we question you on it. and

0: And when that's done, sometimes some interviews in neighborhoods, it all depends. And a lot of times they get beat up because of their past history. If they've been arrested before, what were you arrested for? Well, I didn't pay five tickets over. Okay, that's a 5-11. You can have your gun. Mm-hmm. I was arrested for assaulting my wife with a shotgun, you know, with the butt of a shotgun or something like that. You know, oh, you're not getting a gun.
1: That's kind of hardcore.
0: And we get sued for it quite often because, again, that Second Amendment right is powerful. Yeah. But we can't just give everybody a gun. And the biggest crisis this country has right now is mental health and how we deal with it. And when it comes to getting a gun, when it comes to being a cop, when it comes to being a military guy, we just lost an officer 2 weeks ago, Sean Ledwith. He was one of our best guys. He worked in our SWAT BSO unit, and he was a military kid, served two tours over in Fallujah and one in Kosovo. And the demons got him, and Sean at 45, his life ended 2 weeks ago in a parking lot over in Eisenhower Park. And that kid is family to me. He's my sister-in-law's brother, and I knew the kid since he was a little kid, and he's got four kids. Did we do enough for this kid coming home from seeing what he saw over there? Mm. And, you know, I praise my county executive. He's big on doing right by the veterans. Yeah. We all should be doing right by the veterans.
1: I tell you, one of my favorite sayings is, and I hate to think that, but I think it is true. Government loves their soldiers. Their veterans, not so much.
0: No, it's true, because that becomes I hate to use the word, but it's the headache, right? Nah, there's a cost, there's this, there's that, there's this. So, yeah. You know, and they were treating him and I can say this publicly because it was in the paper, and again, he's family. They were treating him, but was it enough? Yeah. Was it enough?
1: Yeah. I don't know that you can know when it is enough. You know what I mean? Things like that are so... to have, you know, someone who's troubled that way, you can never just look into their mind and know it, where they're at. And they can tell you one thing and they can be another.
0: You know, that kid told you every day he's smiling, life is great. Yeah. Never saw him not smiling.
1: Yeah, what a shame. Okay, some more questions. Do you think Rene Goode or Alex Pretty's cases will ever have a thorough and unbiased investigation?
0: I think they, I remember, there's the system and then there's the individuals in the system. And in that system, there's protections and rights for everybody. The individuals in the system are the ones that do it right. When it goes and gets politicized sometimes in both ways, yep. Right? So I think there'll be a thorough investigation. I think they will look at everything and then they'll make a determination. You know, people got to remember that law enforcement, even though does get some exceptions because of what they're dealing with, you know, and in that moment. And I don't have all the facts of Pretty and good.
1: Yeah.
0: Right?
1: Yeah. Well, neither did they before they decided to put out a press release about exactly what happened.
0: Yeah. And you got to slow down, take that breath, and let's say one of the things that we do very good in Nassau County, when there's this cop shooting, is everything. We have a shooting team that deals with it only. And they're usually made up of our homicide commanding officer. He starts it. Because we slow everything down. To my patients, right. I don't have patients like that. Thank God they do.
1: Well, take a snapshot.
0: Yes.
1: Let's look at the one picture. Okay, go to page two. Yep. Let's look at the second picture.
0: Yep. Yeah. And I hope everything comes out, you know, fair.
1: Another question I got here is, do you think that the presence of ICE agents affect the morale of Nassau County Police Department? Basically, people not discerning the difference between a local cop and an ICE agent, they're all just law enforcement.
0: So you got two parts to that question, really. The first part, is it morale to us? No. They're federal agents. They're doing their job. They are soldiers following what the rules of they're being told to follow.
1: Well, they're engaging with the population. We're not the enemy.
0: I shouldn't use the word soldier. You're right.
1: But apparently we are the enemy. I'm a radical leftist. What am I, radical leftist scum? You know, that's a...
0: How did I get in this room with you? Yeah. For years now. but they're following what they're told to follow. And I shouldn't use the word soldier. Not soldier, the law enforcement. But when they go out and they wear a shirt that says police on the back, that's a problem for me because we get lumped in.
1: Yeah,
0: and we support and we stand by other law enforcement agencies. But if something happens over here, all of a sudden I'm getting the phone calls. Hey, your cop was here. Send me a picture. What do you got? That is not my cop.
1: Right.
0: And so, but we've, We've actually worked with them, and now they walk around, and it clearly states ICE on the back of their shirt, or in the CBP world. Mm-hmm. You'll get some people that don't have it on, and they're not wearing it. But like when I watch the stuff in Minnesota, yeah. I look at the uniforms, and I say, how do you even know who that is? Well, sometimes they just ran out of uniforms and equipment and because it's going so fast. Everything's, and I think Tom Holman is actually doing it right. Let's pull some things back. Let's have some deals. Let's work something out.
1: See, I think the amazing thing is that, you know, people say, and it's been written, that Obama deported as many people. But the optics, he didn't, you never saw the cops beating the snot out of people in the middle of the street before they were arrested. And we're seeing that now, which leads my sick mind to go to, this is political theater. This is really not about arresting immigrants or finding the, it's, and they're simply going by the numbers. It's a big scoop. Get as many as you can, we'll sort it out later.
0: Anytime you do any policing by numbers, you're gonna have a problem. You can't say, I want 80% of this done. No. Because we go back to the NYPD, stop, question, possibly frisk, that's the law, that turned into stop and frisk. And back then they would say, hey, you know, crime's up in that neighborhood, I need more touches. Well, that means that a common person go out and pat people down. We're going to find guns. Will you find guns? Yeah, sure you will.
1: Sure.
0: Is it wrong? Well, he's a bad guy. Got a gun. But what about the other 20 that got you there? So, yeah. And so the number thing is bad. And like I said, now that they're pulling back and they're coming off that number, but Nassau County has a very high turnover. But you don't see any bad press coming for the most part.
1: Right.
0: And stuff like that. Because I arrested you for an independent crime. Mm-hmm. And they have a detainer on you. So I'm calling ICE as my obligation to do so. Right. And it's low-key, off the radar.
1: Right. But those are all with warrants.
0: Correct.
1: Yeah, yeah. Which is, we're not seeing a lot of that either, you know? Where's your warrant? They laugh. Where's your ID? They show them. I'm a citizen, and that's being ignored too. I mean, all of these steps are, and that's what I'm talking about, being confused. ICE agents being confused with local Nassau County police.
0: And that there comes your training. Oh, there comes your training, like we're saying, right? So the training is a very important part. When they said defund the police, and listen, I knew what they meant.
1: Right.
0: They meant let's funnel some more money into over here and over here. I got you.
1: Right.
0: But if your product is not producing the way you want, but there's no way you can get rid of water bottles, you need water bottles, well, let's make a better water bottle. How do you make that better water bottle? You train, you invest.
1: Yeah.
0: You don't pull money away and say, now we're cutting you. Because the first thing that always gets cut in law enforcement is the public service programs, right? The community affairs office, PAL.
1: We shoot ourselves in the foot.
0: Yeah, and not the patrol cop.
1: Here's another question I have to ask you is that, I don't know if you read about this, but how do you feel about the return of the Black Panthers? And in Philadelphia, they began patrolling to protect the citizenry.
0: Yeah, so I don't know the Black Panthers of today what the Black Panthers were of the old days, right? And just like the gang, the motorcycle gangs, Hell's Angels back then, know what they are now. They're a bunch of, we see them all the time. Hey guys, how you doing?
1: I don't think they changed much. Although years ago, a lot of those guys were service guys that got out and were put by a motorcycle. That was a little different.
0: Yep.
1: Although they were, you know, who was it? Marlon Brando was a wild one.
0: Yeah.
1: That was everybody's vision. You had a motorcycle, you're a gangster, you know,
0: that
1: kind of thing.
0: So what's the difference between one group or another, right? So I'm the Irish Americans in government, and I have a group of 100 guys in my fraternal organization, and you're the Black Panthers. You know, it's what you do with that power.
1: That's for sure.
0: Our perceived power. Yeah. And I haven't heard anything bad.
1: No, right.
0: You know, but we always watch and, you know, listen. Like I said, Hell's Angels and the other group in Suffolk County, the motorcycle group, we really don't have a problem. So we watch, you know, but listen, right now, Bloods and Crips, things are calm in Nassau County. Yeah. So to me, let's, you know.
1: Yeah, but they don't go away, right? Yeah. White House also said last week that ICE will be going to polling places during elections. For what reason, I don't know. I didn't think illegal immigrants got the vote. So there's no reason for them to be at polling places other than to intimidate the populace.
0: I think sometimes wait and see, right? Let's see if that's followed through and
1: Yeah. Then what do you do about it? What if I go to a polling place and I see these guys? Do I call you?
0: So we're obligated as police officers to protect a fair polling place. You can't campaign within a certain feet and everything else. Mm-hmm. And if there's a problem during the polling, we go and we address it. And at the end of the day, we collect the ballots and we bring them into the...
1: I know. I remember. Right. I used to go there and report it on the results.
0: Ah, okay. So we go to Mineola and we drop them off, right? So I can't answer something that hasn't happened.
1: Right.
0: Right. But, you know, I think that there's going to be a good, there always has been a great balance here in Nassau County, Republicans, Democrats, when it comes down. They do it. Jimmy Sherline, and I forget the Republican right now who it is. But listen, they got a working relationship. They're the Board of Elections, and they take care of it. And that's what keeps peace in this county.
1: Yeah. Oh, it ain't easy, right?
0: No.
1: Well, guess what? We did it again. Half an hour and goes like that. We got to sit down and talk for a few hours sometime because, you know, I always have questions for you. But thank you for the candid answers. And, you know, there's some people we can't get to come here and sit down and talk. They don't want to, you know, so it's refreshing too.
0: Yeah. And listen, that helps us in our communities. They know what the Nassau County Police Department is about. They know what... Listen, and from the top down, again, I use the county executive. He's guiding us in a way, and I'm then trusted to do this leadership and do it fairly and go out and do the right thing. And politics doesn't interfere with us, mm-hmm. but he's our boss, right? And as other bosses were here before, and you know he's engaged, he's on top of it, keep moving, keep getting these things done. And we got a great balance right now. I said it last night at an event. I said, we are great police department. Our 18 villages and two cities are great police departments, great leadership, but we're nothing without our communities. Mm. Nothing, because we need that trust level in our community.
1: Thanks for doing a good job.
0: Thank you.
1: Okay.
0: Thank you.
1: Well, my guest today has been Mr. Patrick Ryder, Commissioner of Police with the Nassau County Police Department, and we always want to thank him for spending the time. I know he's got better things to do than to come and talk to me, but I'm happy he does, and we're very always glad to have him. But the clock on the wall says it's time for this week's Long Island News to get on out of here. I'm Bill McIntyre. Remember, you can listen to us by searching for this week's Long Island News wherever you listen to podcasts. And we're right here on the radio every Friday at 3 p.m. on the voice of Nassau Community College, 90.3 WHPC.
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7: Barry, I'm impressed. 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So mazel tov.
6: I practice, sir.
7: Excellent.
6: John, what pharmacy school did you attend, and how long have you been in practice?
7: I graduated Long Island University, or rather, Arnold Marie Schwartz College of Pharmacy of LIU, in 2003.
6: Back in my day, some people used to call it the Donnie and Marie Schwartz College of Pharmacy. 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
7: I do have a PharmD, but this is a joke in pharmacy world. The PharmD is BS.
6: I have a BS in pharmacy, so I guess...
7: Good enough.
6: So I guess I'm full of it. Why did you decide to become a pharmacist, John?
7: You know, I'm going to be very honest about that. Back in the mid-90s when I was in high school, everybody was bragging to me how amazing pharmacy was. And look at this guy, look at that guy, and sign-on bonus, and look at the nice cars driving, and look at all the girls chasing them, and everything like that. It seemed like the best thing to be. I remember even watching a Seinfeld episode once in the opening credits. He says, oh, the pharmacist is always 2.5 feet above everybody else, or something like that. And it just seemed really cool. And I was always good in the sciences. Always was geared probably something in science or medicine. So I went for it, basically. I knew a lot of people, friends, family that were in the industry already.
6: If you go back to the Seinfeld show, you would notice that Jerry had a pharmacy a lot as his background. I think he's a graduate of Queens College. Maybe he had an aspiration of being a pharmacist at one time.
7: He is a Queens guy. Yeah, he's a Queens guy.
6: He is. Some pharmacists are licensed in notary public, DMV eye exam, and immunization. Do you possess all these licenses?
7: I do.
6: What is the difference between the BS pharmacy degree and the PharmD degree?
7: I'm going to be very honest. If you're working in retail, there is none. The PharmD was designed for further education, the clinical setting. And then from there, those who pursued that would do like a year or two residency, fellowship, whatever they call it, specializing in, you know, certain type of pharmacy in pharmacokinetic, in pharmacotherapeutics, you know, emergency medicine or seizure drugs or, you know, HIV, whatever. They would do a year or two beyond that. And they would, the idea is, at least what was taught in school, was the pharmacist going to have a different role, be part of a medical team in the hospital, discussing, going on the rounds with the doctors and stuff like that. Now people say, well, a pharmacologist, not a pharmacist. Pharmacologist specializes in pharmacology, maybe designing drugs and stuff like that. Same thing like chemical engineers. They work in the pharmaceutical industry, like a company like Pfizer or something. But the PharmD was designed to be more of a clinical degree, to work in hospital, be part of a care team. That's the way it was designed. It was not to work at a retail or ambulatory care setting, or even a hospital outpatient or inpatient hospital pharmacy. It was designed strictly for clinical practice.
6: Did you ever work in hospital or industry, or have you been strictly a retail pharmacist in your career?
7: I did some ambulatory work in a hospital, but never inpatient pharmacy in a hospital, and just retail, both, you know, commercial and private.
6: What hospital did you work at?
7: Long Island College Hospital Ambulatory for a short time. 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No longer there, Litch.
6: Understood.
7: It's NYU Langone of Cobble Hill.
6: What do you enjoy most about being a pharmacist?
7: It's, I think, interacting with the people, okay? You know, the pharmacist is the first, almost like the first responder. People always go to the pharmacist first before they go to their doctor or anybody else. A very important role in a community, especially a private store. You know your pharmacist, building a trusting relationship, called the fiduciary relationship, you know, a trusting, confidential relationship that you know advice, and not just about an interaction with a medicine or buying something over the counter. Either it could be an insurance problem, you know, what are insurance claim or something like that, or anything related to healthcare, pharmacists can kind of like give you a direction of what to do next.
6: So
7: you're kind of like a kiosk, if you will, to people.
6: Through my experience as a retail pharmacist, I believe that the pharmacist is the most easy access to the public. You go to a doctor's office. There are walls there. They have a receptionist that won't even let you near the doctor. And as an example, just today, one of the patients in the pharmacy came to me and said to me, "Do you have a pulmonologist that my father could go to?" So I suggested one, and the patient called in the pharmacy and told me there's not an appointment until February. So obviously they're searching for another doctor. But all they have to do is walk into the pharmacy, and hopefully the pharmacy gives service with a smile.
7: Right.
6: What role does a pharmacist play in the healthcare system beyond just dispensing prescriptions?
7: Like you just mentioned, like making a referral to a doctor, or if someone needs surgical equipment, or picking an insurance plan, or explaining how insurance works, or these things. Like, you're in the field on the overall care, insurance, medical providers, pharmaceutical provider, all these things. You're kind of the central to that. You know, you troubleshoot, you know where to put them. At least with experience, you do. And I see that more with private than with chain. In chain, they're a little disconnected. Pharmacists all the way in the back, and all the way in the back usually, and like the cashier or intern, whoever comes up and helps you, or the pharmacist in the back, he's busy on the phone, whatever. But in retail, in private, I should say, it's very different. It's more hands-on.
6: Well, in a mom-and-pop design pharmacy, there's a one-on-one relationship usually between the pharmacist and the patient. You know their name.
7: The pharmacist is usually the owner.
6: Yes, you know their name. They know your name. They know that they can count on you. But in the retail, right, or rather in a chain store, every time you walk in there, there's a different pharmacist, and right, they treat you like this is the first time you've been in the store. And a lot of people tell me on Ditmars Boulevard, a lot of the small pharmacies are disappearing for whatever reason, and all they have as bookends to Triborough Pharmacy is CVS and Walgreens, and
7: yes,
6: a lot of the people say they don't enjoy the shopping experience there, so they're coming to Triborough Pharmacy. So based on the trend of our discussion tonight, do you find many patients rely more on their pharmacist than their doctor, and why?
7: Yes, I think because it's like you said, a more intimate relationship, more direct, and more time with the pharmacist directly, more direct experience. So you build that relationship.
6: Yes, you do, sir. You're listening to Drugstore Dialogue, presented by Triborough Pharmacy of Astoria, Queens, on the Voice of Nassau Community College on 90.3 WHPC. My name is Barry Newman, and today we are talking with John Athanasatos, pharmacist. What is the most common question you get from patients, John?
7: You know, it's funny, but it's usually a price-related question. Is this going to be covered by my insurance? What's my copay? You know, is there an alternative? I'm worried about my insurance. Something like that.
6: Well,
7: cost of health.
6: Yeah, well, I tell the people that basically when it comes to insurance, the price is universal. It doesn't matter where you go.
7: Right. Hopefully
6: they'll come to us because I try to give service with a smile. How has technology changed the way that pharmacists operate in the pharmacy today?
7: Well, the old slogan for us was lick, stick, and pour. You're still doing the pouring, but lick and stick you're not doing anymore. So computers do all that. Everything is basically high tech. I mean, there's even robots that fill the prescriptions. You put them in the bottle and give you with the label on it already, depending on the volume of a pharmacy. Technology, everything's computerized, obviously.
6: Yeah, one time they were using typewriters to fill a prescription.
7: Exactly.
6: That was in the dark ages, the stone age of pharmacy.
7: Yeah. Yeah, you know, but this, everything's digitalized, you know, it records, is. Everything.
6: Yes. I've even been told that now, of course, the most 99% of the prescriptions that you receive in the pharmacy are electronic. And I've been told by an inspector that you don't even have to print out the prescriptions anymore. You can just look them up on the computer. But we do it the old-fashioned way, and we print them out. How has the role of the pharmacist changed over the years, John?
7: Like I said, this thing in PharmD program of being more clinical-minded, to be honest, I don't hear that many. I think the jobs for that are few and far between. You know, the plan for that when it was first, you know, piloted 20-plus years ago, I don't think came to the fruition that they expected. Because healthcare is shrinking. Mergers, hospital systems, this, that. We see it. We saw that when we started pharmacy school, I'm sure when you did and I did, there were so many different chain pharmacies. We're down to basically CVS and Walgreens now.
6: Yes.
7: Okay.
6: Genovese, Rite Aid.
7: Back in the day, there was Revco. There was, you know, all these. There was Pathmark. There was Walbombs. There was AMP. It was so many small chains, larger chains, Rite Aid, everything. You know, you don't see them anymore. They were all either went out of business or they were acquired.
6: Well, one of the ways I think that pharmacy, an example how it's changed over the years, now the pharmacist does immunization, and that was something that was traditionally done in a doctor's office.
7: That's another thing, yes, because of the yearly going to Albany on Pharmacy Day, you know, lobbying for these change in legislation to be more inclusive of what pharmacists can do.
6: Can you explain to our listeners what is the difference between a generic and brand name drug?
7: The generic is the chemical name, okay? The brand is the trade name, how they market it, you know, basically. So Tylenol is the brand name. Acetaminophen is the generic, the chemical name. And most drugs, unfortunately, the patent has expired. It was like 17 years plus an extra 3 years extension. Most drugs, after they lose their patent, then they're allowed to be going to generics. And insurances want to pay, obviously, for the cheaper or less expensive, as they say. So brands are virtually extinct. The only time brands exist is when there's no generic available.
6: A new drug on the market.
7: Right.
6: In my experience now in the world of pharmacy, probably like 90% of the prescriptions that are filled are generic.
7: Yes, I agree.
6: How important is it for patients to follow instructions, and what are the risks of not doing so?
7: Well, I mean, that a large part of the licensing exam is based on that. A lot of the CE out there is on medication errors and compliance.
6: That it is.
7: I think that's, you know, gold standard with that. You know, adherence to directions and compliance to medications, you know, certainly determines the outcomes, the pharmaceutical outcomes of these medicines. So it's, to really get accurate data, it's going to be largely on the compliance.
6: How important is it for the patient to follow instructions, and what are the risks if they don't do so?
7: Of course, that's the compliance. I mean, the directions on a medicine should be filed as is, unless, you know, otherwise stated. And the more, again, the increase in compliance parallels increase in pharmaceutical outcome.
6: Mm-hmm. What advice can you give to patients who take multiple medications?
7: Well, I think the key with that is organization. And the organization will help with the compliance. So like a nice pill box for the week, AM, PM, putting them in packets, or asking the pharmacy to do unit dose, single dose.
6: Yeah, unit
7: packing.
6: Dose like they use in institutions.
7: Right. That's another thing, because it does get complicated sometimes. But you have to have a regimen.
6: Or a daily planner.
7: Daily planner, time reminders, all these things. Setting your phone or your clock to remind you that being, you know, time to take this. Marking things on a calendar, a planner, your iPhone, your Android. A family member to help you if you're older. all these things.
6: Like as an example, when the doctor will prescribe a drug four times a day, isn't that kind of difficult? It's a 24-hour period. We're not up for 24 hours. How can a patient take a medication four times
7: Typically, a day efficiently? Four times a day, first thing in the morning, maybe noontime, then afternoon, late afternoon, and then evening before bed, I would say.
6: How can pharmacists help patients manage chronic conditions like diabetes and hypertension?
7: Well, diabetes is a lifelong challenge. Type 1 juvenile diabetes usually starts with kids.
6: They say like 34 million people in the United States suffer from diabetes.
7: Type 2 is usually acquired as they get older. Take that out. I would say that compliance is also essential with diabetic. I did. It's extremely important with diabetic medications compliance. And taking them properly and checking your sugar also.
6: Indeed. What are some of the biggest challenges pharmacists face in their profession today?
7: The biggest challenges?
6: Yes.
7: I think being overworked, the stress, if they're an employee, if they're an employer, having their own pharmacy is really surviving, getting paid.
6: Yes, the insurance company's reimbursements are getting smaller and smaller. What are some of the over-the-counter medications people should be cautious about? Well, now acetaminophen, Tylenol's in the news with pregnant women talking about autism.
7: Something like that. But even something like, for example, people don't realize like diarrhea medicine, antidiarrheals should only be used for 2 days maximum. You don't take them continuously. Okay? Something like Tagamet can have anti-masculine effects if a male takes it, okay? Well, I'm sorry, if a female takes it, well, anti-female effects, things like that. Kids that have, aspirin is very dangerous to children who may have a virus, like chickenpox or something, okay? Ray syndrome. So there's a lot of things,
6: kind of like
7: a black box warning.
6: How can pharmacists help people who struggle to afford their medications, John?
7: I think being knowledge of the system, what programs are available, like for seniors, Epic, if they qualify for things like Medicaid or HARP, choosing the right insurance plan, discount cards that are available, coupons that may be available, pharmaceutical coupons by the drug companies, just being very resourceful and seeing what's really necessary also.
6: Yes.
7: If there's an alternative that could be prescribed that is formulary, something like that.
6: You're listening to Drugstore Dialogue presented by Triborough Pharmacy of Astoria, Queens on the voice of Nassau Community College on 90.3 WHPC. My name is Barry Newman, and today we are talking with John Athanasatos, pharmacist. What advice can you give to patients about medication shortages and how to deal with them?
7: Well, the biggest one right now is the ADD medicines.
6: Yes, Adderall. Yes.
7: Absolutely. That's a big problem. And the reason for that is the abuse of them, the overprescribing of them. And my advice to that is there are other alternatives. There are non-stimulant medications like
6: Strattera.
7: Strattera, clonidine, guanfacine, guanfacine, I should say. And also, like, maybe not even any of those. A lot of people just assume they have ADD. Adult ADD usually doesn't just arise by itself. Usually came from child or adolescent ADD. The rise of people with intellectual disabilities on the rise, special needs. There's more early intervention among youngsters. That's why more are getting diagnosed with things like autism, ADD, ODD, things like that. And also the rise of special education. I think 1 in 51 now have diagnosed with autism or spectrum ASD. That's why we see a rise in these, and therefore there's a shortage because they didn't expect this. And also, you got to remember, they're controlled substances. They're regulated. And we know about all the issues that have happened with the opioid pandemic and other things like that, that that's why these things are being regulated, because they are controlled substances. They involve the DEA, and there's limitations that pharmaceutical distributors will give to each pharmacy to make sure there's no abuse. That's the problem.
6: I would say, in my personal experience in the pharmacy, that this shortage with these Adderall-type drugs began during the pandemic. And now, yes, with spectrum disorders, I've read that now they're experimenting with stem cell therapy to cure spectrum disorders. Are you aware of that, John?
7: They do that down in Duke University. They actually have a program with that.
6: Yes.
7: That's the only one in the country. Oh. Duke University in North Carolina.
6: Well, I guess that's something that would be groundbreaking in treating spectrum disorders. With telemedicine becoming more... I'm sorry, sir. You wanted to say something?
7: I think that, you know, there's a lot of literature on these things, like what causes autism, its environmental factors, some genetic concerns. For example, how could Tylenol cause it? I think that what Tylenol may be doing, because remember, Tylenol can affect the liver. Mm-hmm. Tylenol has to do with fevers. Fevers do cause, neurological problems.
6: Absolutely.
7: And stuff like that. So there is some correlation with that.
6: With telemedicine becoming more popular, how does this affect the way pharmacists will practice the profession in the future?
7: I think that with telemedicine, it's easier to get access to doctors, and they can therefore prescribe more. So I think with telemedicine would increase in the number of prescriptions that are sent out also.
6: Telemedicine really started to grow out of the time when people were isolated during the pandemic, and now it's becoming popular.
7: Telemedicine is a shortcut. You really need to diagnose a patient to be in person. I mean, how can someone diagnose me, my heart condition, without listening to my heart? Okay. And even like psychological services, there is a difference in person analyzing someone's behavior than just on a screen like this.
6: If you could give one piece of advice to our listeners about their medications, what would it be?
7: I would say medications, just take what you need, the essentials. Don't take more than you have to. Be compliant to them. You know, follow up with your doctors and see.
6: What are some of the emerging trends in the pharmaceutical industry that the public should know about?
7: I think as AI increases in popularity and robotics, I think, you know, human being pharmacists may soon be obsolete. Things will be done robotically.
6: Even in
7: the rise of AI.
6: Even in medicine, even with doctors.
7: So robotics can fill the medicines. AI can provide the advice and counseling.
6: For someone looking to become a pharmacist, what advice would you give them, John?
7: Well, I think they really need to sit down and look at their 5, 10, 15, 20-year plan down the road, what they see. No one can predict the future, but what trend they see. So if it's true what I just said, AI is on the rise and robotics on the rise, what does that look like in the job market down the road?
6: That's because, in many industries.
7: See, the thing is, in the early years, we're going back, people thought if they got a college degree and became a professional, that was security. You were set for life. You were among the rest. You did something that no one else could do. You're in demand. But that has changed over the years because also, the cost of education has spiraled. Okay, so... that is a huge consideration.
6: Last week, I had the assistant dean of pharmacy from Toro College, and she told me that pharmacy school is about $50,000 a year.
7: Right. So if that's true, that, okay, so if we are investing $300,000.
6: Yes, 6-year program.
7: The salary, okay, is roughly, $125,000-$130,000 a year average salary, give or take. They need at least 3 years, but it's not just 3 years because the person has to pay taxes, has to pay rent, has other expenses, stuff like that. They're looking 5 to 10 years minimum to pay that off, not including interest. Okay. So most people, like I said, they're going to finish college 24 years old, 25 years old. You're going to be probably paying off loans into your mid-30s to almost 40. So, yes, people are living longer these days and stuff like that. 40 is no longer considered middle age, like it used to be. But you're spending a good part of your life, the quality years of your life, you know, basically in debt. In the golden years.
6: Can't even buy a house.
7: Right. Most people can't. You know, and I see a lot of people that are professionals that are just struggling.
6: Yeah, lawyers and doctors.
7: You have to really enjoy the field you're in.
6: Yes, some people
7: have a passion. Right.
6: And if you go into a master's or doctorate program, the length of the education's even longer and even more expensive.
7: And it doesn't guarantee financial success.
6: Right.
7: It might be professional success, but not necessarily financial success.
6: Well, when you and I went to school, John, the cost of tuition was much more affordable.
7: But even when I went, it was tough. But again, when I graduated, pharmacies were lining up to give me a sign-on bonus.
6: Yes.
7: And whatever traveling time and stuff like that to work.
6: When I got my license and went looking for a job, I was offered 5 opportunities, and I was able to choose where I wanted to work. So right. How times have changed.
7: Very so. So these are the challenges that people face in all industries, but it's certainly in pharmacy and stuff like that. And also, pharmacies have had a bad rap over the years, you know, with the opioid pandemic and things like that. A lot of doctors, pharmacies went to jail, were shut down because of that. That played a big role.
6: That's very unfortunate. Thank you for being with us today, John Anathatos, pharmacist. If you wish to contact the show, write to me at drugstoredialogue@gmail.com. My name is Barry Newman. 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
12: is Life Beyond the Finish Line, the show that spotlights the journeys of elite athletes and high-performing professionals who continue to push past their limits, from maintaining career-life balance to staying in peak physical shape to continually mastering the champion mindset. 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
13: Hey, hey, hey, Fifth Fam. Today's guest is a bridge between legacy and innovation. Ken Goldberg is the president of Emerson Amusements, a second-generation leader who grew up in the amusement and entertainment industry, helping to carry it forward through decades of change, including pivotal innovations during COVID that kept venues open during uncertain time. It's your girl, Lindina Ballin, a.k.a. The Fitter Woman. I'm a women's physique pro in the International Federation of Bodybuilding. I'm an educator, motivator, professional bodybuilder, and the People's Holistic Lifestyle Coach. And today we are exploring what it means to stand on the shoulders of giants and lead beyond the finish line. Welcome, Ken.
14: Thanks for having me, Orlandina. It's great to be here.
13: I'm so glad to have you with us.
14: And let me tell you, I'm humbled by the title you chose for me, Standing on the Shoulders of Giants. Really humbled.
13: Yeah, because the thing is, like, when you told me your story, you really are standing on the shoulders of giants and allowing other people to stand on your shoulders as well. So when we go through the story, people will be able to see Standing on the Shoulders of Giants.
14: Okay, let's go.
13: Let's go. There's a theme song in my head already, too. So tell us about your journey into the amusement industry and how you came to lead Emerson Amusements.
14: So I grew up in Queens. I went through school. I went to the University of Maryland, and I transferred back. I finished up at Queens College, and I was finishing up. And my daddy wanted to take a little trip, and he says, give me 2 weeks, could you watch the business? Mm. You know, so I said, sure. So 2 weeks led into about four. He comes back, and he wants to sell. So I tell him, hey, go ahead. You know, okay. I had an offer to step into Wall Street, offered six figures, and I was very excited about it. But he said, you know, I'm having trouble selling. Why don't you just do it? Why don't you work it? You're your own boss. Don't have to answer to anybody. You know the business well. Yeah. I'll be here for you. I said, I'll give it a shot. So 40-some-odd years later, the company's been around almost nine decades.
13: Wow, 90 years. That's 90 years.
14: And I'm doing it over 40. Here I am. So it's a great story, great legacy. My father left me, and I just try to continue with it.
13: See what I mean by standing on the shoulders of giants?
14: I'm getting it.
13: Yeah, I'm getting it. All right. I'm just telling you. This is what it is. So now, since Emerson has been around for 90 years, what responsibility do you feel carrying something that was built long before you stepped into leadership? Like, your dad was leading it, then you took over. What was that like?
14: Hey, to me, it's all about legacy. It's all about what you've accomplished in your time on earth, in business, in personal life, helping other people, mm-hmm. helping your employees, expanding the business. That's what it was about for me, just carrying on my father's legacy and making him proud.
13: And was he able to see where you were going with it?
14: He did. Yeah. But you know what? He never thought I could do it.
13: He
14: had his doubts.
13: Wow. Why?
14: You know what? He never said it to me, but mm-hmm. it came back to me. You know, he had his doubts. So I had something to prove.
13: Okay.
14: I had something to prove to myself as well as him.
13: As well as him. I love that. I like that. So now, like I said, when I was preparing for our interview, the phrase standing on the shoulders of giants came to mind. When you took over, you took Emerson Amusements to the next level. You started making certain changes. What changes did you make, and what impact did it have on its trajectory?
14: So I took over an aging business. And with this company aging, so was his competitors. There was so much growth in the industry, but yet everybody was kind of worn out. So I was young. I was energetic. I put together a young team. He really didn't have many employees. Mm-hmm. You know, I grew it to almost 18 employees at the height. He had like two employees at the time.
13: Oh, wow.
14: So I had great people around me, which I really contribute. I tribute to my success.
13: Yeah.
14: It was my staff, and we took it to other levels. I became known out there on the street. Mm-hmm. I was honest with the people. It was a mutual respect for one another. Goes both ways.
13: Mm-hmm. Yes.
14: And my staff played a huge part in it. I really credit my staff with a lot of it.
13: You know, as you're talking, and I said, standing on the shoulders of giants, when you stand on top of something, it allows you to have a vision that your predecessor did not have prior to that. What vision did you have that your father did not have?
14: Listen, with all due respect to him, yeah. Technology was on the move. Was on the move. So that helped me a lot. But he was a little gun shy in moving forward. And again, that comes with age.
13: Mm-hmm.
14: You know, you get set in your ways. So I had a vision. There were new products coming out, new technology coming out all the time. And I said, listen, let me give this a shot. Let me give that a shot. Let's try it. Let's see what works. Let's see what doesn't work. Meanwhile, my competition was aging rapidly.
13: Yeah.
14: So they weren't keeping up with the times. It was relatively, I saw it as being kind of easy for me to expand. Mm-hmm. And then I was buying routes up and people got tired, you know, and I just had a lot of energy. I still do.
13: And you still do.
14: I still do.
13: You know, it's funny because it's like you think of, at that time, you know, people transitioning, adding more technology. Now it's AI, right? Now you are on the leading edge of technology at that time. And now whoever is coming in, you're still in it. But we see now the cutting edge of AI and being on the forefront of that.
14: In the past several years, I talk about getting older, and you're talking about AI. I brought in some partners. The name of the company is Bar Partners.
13: Mm-hmm.
14: They operate in 50 states now, including Canada. They're young guys, and they keep me motivated.
13: Mm.
14: They keep me on my toes. They're really sharp, and they see the future of this industry. And when you talk about AI, they're teaching me, and I'm learning.
13: And you're learning.
14: But it would have been difficult for me to do it by myself. I need to be honest.
13: Yeah.
14: But with them, together, we're unstoppable.
13: But you're willing, too.
14: Oh, listen,
13: you're
14: always,
13: willing.
14: Always.
13: Sometimes people are not willing. When they've been in a position of leadership, they're not always so apt to listen to people coming in. You actually will listen. Not everyone will do that.
14: No, these young kids, as I call them, they are sharp, and you need to respect, I do,
13: mm-hmm.
14: what they've accomplished in a very short time. I mean, I mentored one of them
13: mm-hmm.
14: into the business 15 years ago. He started out with one photo booth. That was his thing. He wanted to get into photo booths. Now he's got thousands of machines out all over the country. And like I said, including Canada. And he's looking, always looking to expand. So it's a great group I'm with. I'm happy to be with them. I'm learning a lot.
13: Yeah.
14: Even at my young age.
13: Yes, at your age. That's all right. Keep you like that. Young age, yeah.
14: I'm learning a lot, and it's a great relationship. We're doing great things together.
13: We're going to talk more about Bar Partners, right?
14: Okay.
13: All right, we're going to talk more about them. You are tuned in to Life Beyond the Finish Line on the Voice of NASA Community College. I'm Orlandina Ballin, a.k.a. the Fitter Woman, and we're talking with Ken Goldberg, president of Emerson Amusement, and we're discussing how leadership intentionally rooted in relationship fuels innovation and resilience, taking businesses beyond the finish line. So there was a time we were speaking, and you were sharing a story how you had people, they were on a site and they were having a difficult time. They were moving a pool table. And you said, just come in. I think you just came in from the gym, right? Just came in from the gym. They were having trouble. And you were like, all right, I'm coming. You went to the site to assist. A lot of times once people get into a position of leadership, they don't do that. You figure it out, you know, and let them, you figure it out. But you actually went in and helped. Why do you do that as a leader?
14: You know what? I still do it to this day. It's just something I always led by example. And even today, I just said it.
13: Yeah.
14: If something needs to be done and they can't do it, I'll bring them along and show them what needs to be done. You know, as for that particular case, I did go to the gym in the morning.
13: Mm-hmm.
14: I was freshly showered and dressed. It was a summer's day. It was about 90 degrees.
13: I just, yeah.
14: And the place, the location was undergoing renovation, so there was no AC. It was all construction going on, and we needed to get a pool table up a flight of steps, and it just wouldn't make it. And I'm looking around the location, and I see this hole in a wall about 20 feet up in the air, and I said, we're going to do it. And there was a crane there, and we lifted it up on the crane,
13: oh my God.
14: And we were able to position it, and I got up, and I physically pulled the table in. with some help, mm-hmm. and we got it there. We got it in there. And then when the location closed years later, mm-hmm. I left them a present because we weren't bringing it down the steps, so we couldn't do that. And they were given a present.
13: You're lucky we appreciate it.
14: But we got the job done. We always get the job done.
13: What did your people think when they saw that, when they saw their boss doing this?
14: Listen, it really wasn't anything new to them. But I was soaking wet afterwards from head to toe and I needed to take another shower that day. Listen, they thanked me. It wouldn't have gotten done if I didn't do it. And listen, I'm the boss. Ultimately, the buck stops with me.
13: Yeah.
14: I promised it to somebody and I had to make good on my promise.

0: I didn't speak to my locations, my customers properly. I was dead in the water. There was a certain standard that they had to meet. They knew it, and they rose to the occasion, and they represented me properly. And it gave me the opportunity to expand, because without them, it would have been harder.
1: A lot of people don't think like that. They just, you know, their employees are their worker bees, and that's it. They don't realize how, like you said, you are the face of my business when I'm not there. So to be able to have that and to trust them to do that. So I'm sure that lends itself to a nice, positive environment, you know, in your business.
0: I also had a theory. I'd like to keep my staff together. Everybody likes to see a familiar face. Other people in my business would change, staff would change over constantly.
1: Yeah.
0: My people, they've been with me as short as like 5-7 years, some as long as 30-40 years. So if you're good, you never leave me. If you want to go on to bigger and better things, I won't stop you.
1: Yeah.
0: But I'll make you an offer you can't refuse.
1: I like that.
0: Okay.
1: Yeah, because you know your people. If they're good, they're good. I'm going to try to do what I can to keep you.
0: I need to keep my staff together. It makes it easier for me. The customers are appreciative. They get to know them. They get to be friendly with them. It just makes for a very friendly environment. We're a family.
1: I like that.
0: And we pass it on to the locations.
1: And so now they feel that, and now that just continues to grow. Again, you're impacting change and impacting people. Continuing with this analogy of standing on the shoulders of giants, you're also using your influence and experience to give voice to an industry, to the entire industry, allowing a whole community to stand on your shoulders. So you serve as the president of the Amusement and Music Owners Association of New York. It's a nonprofit trade association that advocates for coin-operated amusement, music, vending machines. So how did your experience with Emerson and your leadership style lend itself or prepare you for the role of president of AMOANY?
0: You got it.
1: I got it.
0: You got it right. Being in the business, I was on the board of this organization, AMOA New York. So I saw like the inner workings of what my predecessors were doing. And there was an opportunity where there was a vacancy at the presidency. I was elected, duly elected, and 20 years later, I'm still doing it.
1: What did you see? Like, why did you want to be a part of that? You already have a thriving business, which requires a lot of your time. And I'm assuming your position, you don't get paid for this to be president,
0: it's
1: right?
0: Nonprofit.
1: It's nonprofit. So why did you feel the need to step in there? What did you see that needed to be done?
0: We're constantly lobbying the politicians, whether it's in the city, whether it's in the state. We even did things on the federal level, okay? Because that's just the way business works. Politicians, they need their tax revenue. Yeah. They look for business to help them out. So I needed to protect my members as well as myself.
1: Yeah.
0: At that point, I was buying many companies. Mm-hmm. So I had a vested interest in keeping things going and moving forward and to get things right. So little by little, we knocked them off one at a time, and we really have a great relationship with New York City politicians, Albany politicians, and even in Washington.
1: And it took time. But you did it.
0: It did. Hey, over 40 years. And I'm still going.
1: And still going at it.
0: Hey, nobody else wants the job.
1: No, who are you? I'm like, listen, I wouldn't want to be, because it's a lot. It's a lot. You have to really, your heart has to be in it, you know? And I'm sure, you know, as people come up and they're watching, they're like, oh, yeah, this it's not an easy task, you know? So
0: It is. It's a thankless job.
1: It is. So your people appreciate it, but yeah, it is. I would say so. I remember you said during one of our pre-interview questions, you have to change. In your industry, you have to change your diet. You saw it with your dad. Like, hey, you had to start embracing technology. Now we have to start embracing AI. One of your greatest tests in adaptability was COVID. And you had to find ways to keep the amusement and entertainment business alive. Because at that time, we weren't allowed to be around each other. Right?
0: Correct.
1: So what did you do, and how did you become, you became an NFT

0: innovative force. So what did you do to help keep this industry alive? Because if it wasn't for that, they wouldn't have been there.
1: So when I became involved with the association, AMOA New York, I always realized that my responsibility was to keep the bars strong. We operated mainly in bars, and taverns and restaurants. If the bars weren't strong and they were going out of business, we had no place to put our equipment. Yeah. So during COVID, there were so many restrictions. First of all, we were shut down not once, but twice. And the second time when they reopened, they had these rules where you needed to be 6 feet apart, only 25% occupancy. I was pulling pool tables out of locations. It was very challenging. Mm-hmm. And I realized that if we didn't do something like major, these bars wouldn't be around. So we lobbied the politicians in New York to let the patrons drink and dine mm-hmm. on the sidewalks of New York City. And we got it done.
0: So all those huts that we saw coming up, popping up on the city, on the sidewalk, Mr. Goldberg.
1: You know what? I never got the credit for it, and I never looked for it. The politicians took the credit for it, but we were the guiding force behind it. The whole idea came from our camp.
0: And you know, I mean, when you look at it, I'm like, how many businesses survived because of that? All the restaurants, all the bars, all the taverns, all of them were able to survive this major shutdown because so many businesses did not, and you gave them the opportunity to do that.
1: Yes. Well, listen, we had vision again, once again.
0: Yeah, that vision.
1: We had vision, and I needed to get it done. We listened. Even with that, we lost a lot of locations. Yeah. A lot of bars are still closing. We're still feeling the effects of COVID. That
0: How
1: hasn't
0: long
1: left
0: do you
1: us.
0: Think that's going to happen?
1: Listen, COVID changed us forever. You've heard that line.
0: Yes, I have.
1: Line.
0: Yeah.
1: And it's really true. So it's who knows? Who knows?
0: How long the impact will be felt.
1: It's the landlords, they faced tough times during it. Everybody got hurt. Yeah. Everybody got hurt. So we just take it day by day at this point. But we try to get it done. We try to make it easier for the bar owner. We try to make it easier for my competitors, my friendly competitors,
0: myself. I like them. Friendly competitors.
1: and we try to keep it going as best we can.
0: All right. So we're going to come back and we're going to talk about where you are now and where Emerson and Amusement is heading. You're tuned in to Life Beyond the Finish Line on the Voice of Nassau Community College 90.3. And I'm Orlandina Vallon, a.k.a. The Fitter Woman. And we're talking to Ken Goldberg, president of Emerson Amusement. And we're discussing how leadership intentionally rooted in relationship fuels innovation and resilience, taking businesses beyond the finish line. So now, Emerson has once again leveled up, right? You were talking about your partnership with Bar
1: Partners.
0: Bar Partners.
1: You like that name?
0: I like that, Bar Partners, because it rhymes. I like that.
1: You know what? Again, these are young guys. The name of my company is Emerson.
0: Yeah.
1: They're Bar Partners. But again, the young mind, they had a vision, and they want to partner with the bars, and that's where it came from.
0: And it's so, like, straightforward. What made them seek you out? I know you said you mentored one of them, one of the gentlemen that I guess he's the founder of Bar Partners.
1: Yes.
0: So you mentored him, and he went, had this vision and is now living this vision. Can you explain what he's done and why did they keep you on as president? Because they didn't just say, okay, bye, we're going to buy your business. Peace.
1: I'm working on my third year. 3 years are coming up. 3 years are coming up this June, you know?
0: Wow.
1: They won't let me out. You know, that famous line from The Godfather.
0: Yes,
1: you know?
0: They won't let me out, yeah.
1: They won't let me go. He started with a few photo booths. His name is Stephen Lottie. And he liked the business. And he saw a potential in the business. And he started buying up small routes all over the country. And then New York came to mind, and he gave me a call. I guess he gave me an offer I couldn't refuse.
0: See, I can hear the voice in my head. Gave me an offer I couldn't refuse. I can hear it.
1: and it's been a great story. It's been a great partnership. It's going into 3 years. My contract is up in June. We'll be talking again. I don't think there'll be a problem. If I want to stay, I think they want me. I enjoy working with them. Mm-hmm. every day is a challenge. Every day, it's a great environment. It's a great working environment with them.
0: Earlier you spoke about the benefits of working with them. You've learned so much. What is the benefits of them working with you? What is it that you bring to the table?
1: You know, I don't think they want me to know that, you know.
0: Obviously, you bring something to the table, or else they wouldn't tell you to keep coming back. What is it that you bring
1: to
0: the table?
1: You know what? I have ideas.
0: Or at least what you think. Okay, so give us some ideas of what you bring to the table.
1: I have some thoughts and ideas regarding equipment placement, equipment in general, manufacturers that they should stay closer to, and I make these suggestions. Whether they listen or not is up to them. Mm-hmm. So I just had dinner with them like maybe 3 weeks ago, and we were laughing because one of the suggestions I made, they followed through and they complimented me on it. and then I returned the compliment. I said, wow, you, after 2.5 years, you finally listened to me, you know? So I just have like a sixth sense when it comes to this industry. Mm. You know, I've been on the street as a young child. I worked with my father when I was like 8 or 10. I used to go out with him, mm-hmm. servicing the machines. I saw a lot. I learned a lot. So I like to share it with the boys.
0: Yeah.
1: This is why they bought my business, and this is why they retain me for my knowledge. So
0: your knowledge and your wisdom.
1: I like to share it with them.
0: And that's what you do. Again, standing on the shoulders of giants. Are you with me now? Do you agree with the theme now?
1: I'm liking it.
0: I'm liking it. All right.
1: I'm liking it.
0: So now, AMONY has a major event coming up. You do this annual fundraiser. What is the fundraiser about, and what's the purpose of it, and who do you honor? Because I know you've honored some cool people, so tell people what it's about.
1: So we honor legends in the business. In addition to that, we also honor a music artist, and we give them both awards. The honoree, who's in the industry, gets an award for their campaign to the cause, mm-hmm. for helping out AMOA New York, mm-hmm. and the artist gets what's called the Jukebox of the Year Award.
0: I like that. Do they get like a jukebox?
1: Well, we give them nice big plaques.
0: Okay.
1: Nice big plaques. So the honoree this year, her name is Brittany Betty.
0: Okay.
1: She works for a distributor who's the largest distributor in the continental United States. They're in like 15 states.
0: Wow.
1: They've been around over 100 years. She's third generation. She's a young girl.
0: Oh, gosh.
1: And she does whatever she can to help my association, mm-hmm. grow and stay strong. And that's what our honorees do. They help our organization directly. So we have a lot of fun. We raise money. And what's the money for?
0: Yeah.
1: We really campaign, contributions, lobbying efforts, et cetera, all for the benefit of the industry, mm-hmm. all to move the ball forward. That's nice. All I look to do is move the ball forward. So this year, it's April 20th.
0: Yes.
1: It's at Benjamin Steakhouse on 41st Street. We're going to have our greatest attendance ever, close to 200 people.
0: Wow.
1: I mean, the event started so small and little, hole-in-the-wall restaurants, and now we have major venues holding these events. Close to 200 people. It started out, I'm telling you, with a handful of people.
0: Wow.
1: So it's really great. It's a fun time. People come from all over the country for this event. So I'm really proud of that. So that's one of the greatest successes of the association, is building this thing up from really nothing to a great event, and it's a great organization.
0: How can people become part of the membership?
1: All they have to do is join.
0: Okay.
1: You know, there's a membership fee.
0: Mm-hmm.
1: They join, and for that, they get perks, contracts. They get advice if they want to talk to me. We have attorneys on staff. We have lobbyists on staff. We have public relations publicists on staff. So we get it done.
0: See? So if you want to get it done, you can definitely reach out.
1: We always get it done.
0: You always get it done. Well, I mean, to see how far you've gotten and how far you've come, it really is. It's a thing of a beauty. So
1: thank you.
0: As we come to a close, I love this quote. You once said something that truly resonated with me, and I know will resonate with our audience. Good is not good when great is expected. Why is this your motto? And how does one apply these wise words to business and life?
1: So I saw this motto. It wasn't mine. I can't take credit for it. I saw it, and it just really resonated with me because that's been my style. You know, I strive for the ultimate. I strive for 100%. I try to come close to it. Mm-hmm. So when I say good is not good, when great is expected, mm-hmm. I mean it. I strive for greatness. I don't always succeed, but I strive for it. And my staff follows the lead. And whoever I deal with knows where I'm coming from. That, you know, if I make a promise to them, I follow through with it. So that's been the key to the success.
0: Well, it's worked well. So I think a lot of us can learn from you and stand on your shoulders and continue to thrive and have vision.
1: Listen, I've been doing it over 40 years. Here's to another 40 years.
0: Amen.
1: Especially
0: to that.
1: with my boys now.
0: Yeah.
1: With these young guys. They have great vision. Excellent vision.
0: I can't wait to meet these guys because I'm coming. I'm coming to the April. I'm coming.
1: Okay.
0: I'll be there.
1: You're invited.
0: Thank you. I loved it. Oh, yeah, I'm definitely
1: now
0: there.
1: Now I got it on record.
0: Now you got it on record, and I'm a woman of my word. I want to thank Ken for being here. So with that being said, be bigger, be fitter, be stronger, bigger in mind, fitter in body, stronger in spirit, and be good to this wonderful temple called you. I'm Orlandina Ballin, a.k.a. 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
8: Located on 225 acres in Garden City, Long Island, Nassau Community College, a member of the State University of New York system, has close to 20,000 students attend the school each year. 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
9: Welcome to Lion Tales. My name is Dr. Linda Nadian, and I serve as the parliamentarian of the Nassau Community College Alumni Association, and I am a proud graduate of the class of 1987. Lion Tales is a show that celebrates the successes of our alum, and together we will share stories that will uplift, inspire, and often amuse you. Each week, I will introduce you to the alumni of Nassau Community College who are interested in sharing their experiences while attending the college and the secrets to their success. Look for many new and exciting events on the Alumni Association social media pages and share any exciting news with us on Facebook, Instagram, or on our webpage at ncc.edu/alumni. Or find me on Instagram at Dr. Linda Nadian, and you can DM me to be a featured guest on the show. The lion is the mascot of Nassau Community College, and did you know lions possess 7 key traits that are aligned to the traits of humans? Those 7 include courage, leadership, loyalty, strength, protectiveness, confidence, and patience. Our alum possess these same characteristics, and together we contribute greatly to our college society and the surrounding communities. Together, we are Liontails. Today, I would like to welcome to Liontails Mary Saramack, class of 1974. Mary is a proud graduate of the class of 74. She earned an Associates of Arts degree from Nassau Community College and followed up with earning a BA, an MA, and an MLS, a Master's in Library Science. Mary continues her career at Nassau Community College as an adjunct faculty reference librarian right on campus in the library. She participates in the Nassau Community College Continuing Education Program, which includes astronomy, finance, and business. Mary loves yoga and is a certified yoga instructor. She loves golf, judo club, soccer, cooking, and outdoor club. Welcome to Liontails, Mary Saramack, class of 1974.
4: Thank you very much, Linda. That was a wonderful introduction.
9: Thank you. Okay, so we're talking about what it was like on campus when you first came in 1974.
4: Well, that's an interesting question. I had to think back, and what I remember mostly is that the Vietnam War was going on at that time, and there was draft, and then some people were interested in going to the war, and some people weren't, and I didn't see any activity on campus, but I do remember quite a number of concerts that were offered to the students at that time, and it was really actually a fun time for all of us in on campus.
9: Yeah, and you graduated 74, so then 72, 73, you were here taking classes.
4: Yes, I graduated high school in 72, and then I was here for 2 years.
9: Yeah, and then so in 74, it says in 74, Newhouse was $35,000.
4: That's, yes.
9: That's amazing. But it was also, again, hoopla in the world, Watergate and Nixon, and then Ford became president. I think ABBA was very popular.
4: Yes, ABBA and Santana.
9: Yeah.
4: And
9: Santana played on this campus, you said.
4: They were here.
9: Yeah. Wow.
4: Locally.
9: So initially, your first experience coming onto the campus, what was that like when you graduated high school and then all of a sudden you're on a college campus?
4: Well, what I found most is it was the registration for the classes. We had to go to the registrar office physically and fill out forms. Of course, there were no computers, so we had to fill everything out with a pencil and paper.
9: Yeah.
4: And today, the computers have just taken over registration, so it's a lot different experience. But people, there were long lines. We had to wait online to see the registrar.
9: Yeah, I remember waiting on the lines and having to fill out the paperwork too, and that was, 10 years later.
4: Yeah,
9: because
4: exactly.
9: Still there was no computer, there was no phone until, I guess, 94. Maybe in 94 some people had phones. I don't think everybody did. So when your decision to attend Nassau, what were some of your choices upon high school graduation coming into the college scene?
4: I had an older sister, so I pretty much followed what she did. She went to Stony Brook. And I knew I was going to come here. My grandfather at that time told us, Nassau Community College is a great college. It's local. And the cost was very effective.
9: Absolutely.
4: And we lived in Garden City Park, so it was so close. As a matter of fact, I used to ride my bicycle to classes. Back then, you could ride your bicycle down Stewart Avenue.
9: Yeah. Now it would be very hard to do that.
4: Yeah.
9: I'm sure people do. But that's an amazing thing to be able to know that you could do that. So your favorite courses upon entering and during that span, what were some of those courses that you loved?
4: I loved the arts, especially in philosophy, which I did major in philosophy while I was in Stony Brook. It gives a good overview, understanding of so many basics. And I enjoyed Afro-American studies, and the professors really inspired me to pursue my education.
9: And who were some of those favorite professors that...
4: Well, what comes to mind, Leon Frankston, he was the chairman of the art department, and I loved working in pottery, and they called it ceramics. I still have some of the pieces, as a matter of fact.
9: Yeah, I had the art class. I remember we had to buy the clay, And right. we would park the car, and then we would carry the 15 pounds of clay heavy. To the art room, which was very far away. Right. And I don't think kids would do that nowadays. They'd be like, no, they'd have to get some digital clay or something like that. I think we made ashtrays and...
4: Right. And we had vases and... Yeah. The technique that we used, that we made slabs, and we would just mold them together, the slabs.
9: Yeah.
4: And it came out very, very creative.
9: Yeah, and that was the first time I learned how to do the wheel, the pottery wheel. That was at Nassau also. That was a really great class because everyone always wants to work on that pottery wheel, but it's difficult. So he showed us. I remember him showing us how to do it.
4: Yeah, those were some of the fun times. I really enjoyed artwork. And I think they're offered here still.
9: Yeah.
4: The art classes, they're great.
9: Yeah. My niece is an art professor, so she does a lot of sculpture and all of these different activities with them. But it's still sort of basic. Mm-hmm. It's not everything's digital. I mean, there are a lot of digital classes where you can do the artwork online, but she does a lot of clay. And so that's good
4: sculpture,
9: because hands-on,
4: right.
9: yeah, you definitely want to do that.
4: Yes.
9: So by the time you graduated in 74, and like we said, that there was a lot going on in the world, when you were getting ready to graduate from Nassau, what were some of your plans? What were you thinking you might pursue?
4: Well, at the time, I said I was going to Stony Brook, so I knew I would do that. And I commuted for the first semester, and I realized that was a little bit too far.
9: Yeah.
4: So I ended up staying there in Stony Brook and becoming part of the community there, taking classes and meeting people, roommates. And
9: then you did say that Nassau inspired you to develop and complete work that you love. Did your love mm-hmm. of library science come from
4: being
9: here?
4: Well, as a matter of fact, it did. I met the librarians here, and one of them was was a wonderful lady, which I don't remember her name, but she inspired me. And not only that, we took a class trip, and we went to a library in Washington, D.C., and I became interested in becoming a librarian.
9: Yeah.
4: I said, oh, that looks like a nice job. I'd like to sit down and help people. Yeah.
9: It's true. And library science is sort of, it's a very much needed mm-hmm. part of the community. But it's also, in general, just school libraries, having the kids understand about circulating the books and being able to do that. And then many of the colleges, and you've worked at some of them, so you'll tell us about that too, that you're responsible for maintaining the inventory and making sure that everything is shelved properly.
4: Right. Well, so much has changed since then. Now, even if you walk into the library here at Nassau Community College, the librarian sits with the IT person, so together we guide the students to the proper online resources. Most of the books now are digital, and then many of the professors also require you to look at an e-book or order it online. Of course, they're hard copy, and some of them aren't reserved in the library, but so much is just digital now at this point, and even in all libraries.
9: Yeah. I mean, I do love books. I mm-hmm. love getting like a real book. And I know that a lot of people like audio books. I don't know if I like listening as much. I do like reading the actual physical book.
4: I do too, of course.
9: I like holding
4: it. I like to take notes. When I'm studying, I like to see it on paper, and that helps me retain the information. I know some people study that way.
9: Yeah, absolutely. You are listening to Lion Tales on the Voice of Nassau Community College, 90.3 WHPC. My name is Dr. Linda Nadian, and our guest today is Mary Saramack, class of 1974. So we're talking about being a reference librarian and the work that you do and how important that work is. Tell us about some of your club experiences that you've had on campus and that you continue to support right now.
4: Well, you mentioned I really enjoyed so many of the sports that were offered. I played soccer and yoga, and that's how I became a certified yoga instructor, from learning about all of these clubs. And one in particular was it's called the Outdoor Club, but when I was coming to school, it was called the Outing Club. And I tell you, it really changed my life. I really enjoyed the mountains, and In a group, we would go hiking.
9: Oh, wow.
4: And not only daily, sometimes overnight, and even a week-long trip into the mountains, sometimes even winter camping, and then we went canoeing. At one point, we were in a canoe in the Adirondacks during the black fly season, early spring. I wouldn't recommend it. But, and we went down some rapids, and my canoe caught water, and the rapid just broke the canoe in half. Luckily, we had life preservers on. And I remember speaking to a doctor, and he was so excited. I had black fly bites all over my neck, and he says, "Oh, how exciting that is!" But I had to take, you know,
10: you had to take Benadryl.
4: Benadryl, yeah.
10: Wow.
4: So those are some of the best experiences I had, meeting people and staying in touch with the activities going on here.
10: Yeah, and being able to, share those experiences, that's really important too, because you do make sort of lifelong friends.
4: Sure, I did.
10: And a lot of times we don't remember everyone, but you know that you had those experiences with them. So you actually said you rode your bike from home to class at the beginning, right?
4: Yes.
10: And, which is very, really incredible. And then once you were majored here in liberal arts and you moved to Stony Brook for the next 2 years and you decided you would major in philosophy, what was that like going from the community college setting into the 4 years?
4: Well, it's funny. I looked for a outdoor club there, and I did join one. So you look for similar activities and classes that may have given you a good incentive here. So I did that. And again, I met some great friends. We were roommates, and we're even friends now. We took a trip together to Florida. And you meet people. That's the main thing. You meet the right people with the similar backgrounds and also similar interests.
10: Absolutely.
4: That's why I recommend joining clubs.
10: Yeah, I think too, sometimes, you know, and it can be kids or adults that come on campus and they're not really sure like what is offered, but there's a lot to be offered. And once you kind of get involved, then it really does help with your studies. And it doesn't really matter, again, with the age, like you could be coming right out of high school or you could be maybe in your mid-20s, but you still have those opportunities to do that. And when you were at Stony Brook and you were now in a 4 year,
4: right,
10: did you feel prepared from the work that you did here when you got there?
4: I did. I think that with any study, you have to put your best effort in and whatever situation you're in. So I think I was prepared.
10: Absolutely, because sometimes the transition from community college into the 4 year is like, but a lot of us say, ooh, we felt very prepared because we had so many liberal arts classes. We were very well-rounded, which I think is such a great thing to know that you were exposed to all of these things. Now, you also were at Cornell Medical Library as a library assistant.
4: Yes.
10: And then you completed the Master of Library Science at Queens College. Tell us about that.
4: Well, I really found a job advertisement that they were looking for a librarian, and because I had some experience in the CETA program on Long Island to put together a library for the Polish American Museum in Port Washington, and I found an advertisement for a library assistant, and I was so excited that I got that job in Cornell, and I'll never forget that. It was a very good experience, and back then, they just started to have computers. They would call those computers with, it was like a telephone that you would put it in a coupler into a telephone. And the librarians were the master of information back then. Everybody came to the librarian
10: Absolutely,
4: for the information.
10: Yeah.
4: And so after I got my degree in master's in library science at Queens College, I would commute from Garden City Park to Queens College to Manhattan back and forth until I got my master's.
10: Wow.
4: So that was really, it was fun.
10: Yeah, commuting.
4: But at my age at that time, and all things are possible.
10: Yeah, absolutely too. And then your duties as the library assistant, do you find that when you become, let's say you have a part-time job or even a full-time librarian job, do you find that you can actually sort of update the library and and get things back in order, because sometimes you get hired and it's not in order.
4: Yeah, well, that's what the requirement was at that time. I had to go around and check the shelving. I mean, mostly clerical work. I had to, you know, go behind the desk and help some patrons, check out books. So it was a little bit of everything. And at the same time, I helped the head of reference there. She was showing me the ropes at that time. She was a good teacher.
10: Yeah, that's really interesting. Now, I know we used to be able to go to D.C. and then you could get a Library of Congress library card. That was sort of like a big thing. I don't know if they do that anymore, but it's very important.
4: I think you can, actually.
10: Yeah, it's kind of cool to get it. Or if you go to Harvard campus and they'll give you the library card.
4: If you go and you call in ahead of time, most of the librarians would be happy to give you a interview and show you around. They're very happy to show visitors how to access the information. Now everything is online. You could even go online and look at their library databases, which you can't probably get the full text article, but you can certainly look at the information that's available in each library.
10: Yeah, that's really incredible. And then do certain libraries have more of a, choices for you to take out books and do that now, or everything is basically digital? So
4: no, it depends on the library. It depends on what specialized library it is. Most of the medical, you have to keep it current, like within the last 5 years for any medical health related information. And it depends on the, some of them can be archived or older if they haven't changed throughout the years.
10: Yeah.
4: So most medical libraries are now digital.
10: Yeah. And do they have microfilm if you had to go way, way back and look
4: up
10: something?
4: Some of them do. Most, these things now are digitized. So a lot of the older books and archives, newsletters and things like that are all digitized now. So it's available online. So I wouldn't even say they have any microfiches. Maybe they do if they didn't archive. Not everything is possible to be archived.
10: Yeah.
4: Right.
10: And how do they transfer all that? Do you know how they do that?
4: How do they digitize
10: How do they digitize? They just scan it?
4: They scan it, and some of it is pictures.
10: Yeah.
4: So they have to take pictures of it, and then they put it onto the format.
10: Yeah. Wow. So I guess it's mostly like software development to make it even more.
4: Yeah, it is software development. I find it very interesting. As a matter of fact, I had 8mm film from the 1950s, and they digitized it. And they were able to save that. Well, just like any classical film now is digitized, preserved.
10: Yeah. It's incredible what they can do. And now with AI, they can sort of even enhance it a little bit more. But I kind of like the old-fashioned way, because you want to see it as it was. You don't want them to digitize everything. I mean, they should digitize it to make it look better.
4: Right. Well,
10: and
4: also preserve it, because
10: it
4: deteriorates so fast.
10: Yeah, absolutely. Because we need to, save from the past. And even, your own photographs at home and all the things that we have at home that are just there. Maybe we want to scan it into the computer.
4: Yeah.
10: You are listening to Lion Tales on the voice of Nassau Community College, 90.3 WHPC. My name is Dr. Linda Nadian, and our guest today is Mary Saramack, class of 1974. Now, you also worked at the NYU Medical Library.
4: Right, NYU.
10: And so then
4: Medical
10: you went
4: Library.
10: Downtown to NYU?
4: Well, it was, the medical center is on, 39th Street, 38th. And First Avenue, so it's separate from the downtown NYU. So that was medical library.
10: Yeah, and then you became director of libraries at the New Rochelle Hospital, which later that became the Montefiore Medical Center. So what was that like when now you're the director?
4: Well, that was a big change, because NYU, of course, is a large teaching hospital. And then I went to a small, it was New Rochelle Hospital, very small, and the whole library was outdated, so I had to renew the books.
10: Yeah.
4: And then at that time, they coordinated it was called the Hopfer School of Nursing. So I was the librarian at the nursing school and the librarian in the medical facility.
10: Oh, wow.
4: And so I had residents and nursing students. together. Yeah.
10: Now, are all the libraries basically using federal funds to make sure that they can?
4: Well, in the medical, especially in medical libraries, they do have tremendous support from the state and local government. So I was able to put computers together, and as an adjunct to the budget that they gave me, it helped.
10: Yeah, because usually, even at the elementary school level, in our library, the biggest budget was part of that. Our budget was the library budget, and so the librarian was able to order new materials and sort of books and games and software that when she was doing the lessons, because she was following the curriculum to teach the kids as well. Like, people don't realize it's not random. You're actually literally following a curriculum of library science. So they're library standards.
4: Of course.
10: And, you know, I don't think people realize how important that is. That the library during the day when the kids go to library, how important that is. So we really want to make sure that they don't cut funding so that a lot of times the first thing to go is the library.
4: It is very true. It happens all the time.
10: Yeah, and that's unfortunate. Now, your love of library science, how did you, what made you think, I think I'll be, I'm going to pursue this? Yeah.
4: Well, the librarians that I met along the way, especially here at Nassau Community College, and then I met librarians in some of them, actually, when we had a tour of a local public library, and I said, these late people are so nice. Mm-hmm. I really would love to just work with librarians because they're such nice people. That was really the thought I had.
10: Oh, that's so funny. Yeah, because usually people are scared of the librarian.
4: Oh, I didn't have
10: because
4: that
10: because you have
4: experience.
10: To be quiet in the library.
4: But and then when I worked in Cornell, of course, I got a tremendous amount of support from the staff that worked there.
10: Yeah. And I'm sure it's so important when you have research students and medical students that need that information.
4: They came specifically to have these searches. They call them computer searches.
10: Yeah.
4: And they would just sometimes have them continually updated monthly with the most current information about that particular topic.
10: Yeah. What's a hot topic now that people are coming in for?
4: Oh, in the medical?
10: Just maybe vaccinations?
4: Well, a lot of the current trends in, I would say, non-invasive treatments for radiation, instead of chemo. I think a lot of people are working toward looking at nutrition and how each, a lot of these drugs are made from herbs, so they look at some of that, how that can be used.
10: Yeah, that's
4: non-invasively.
10: Interesting. And also probably weight loss drugs.
4: Right.
10: And how
4: it affects, what side effects there are to that.
10: Because if that is helping, I think the misconception is that it's something about vanity, but it's really about the fact that if that's prescribed to you and it can improve your life and function, then it can't be a bad thing.
4: Yes, exactly.
10: So, but we do, you want to research about it and like compare the data and compare people's experiences. Like, it might be different for men and might be different for women. That's something that's really important too. Now, how does yoga fit into this? Because my experience with yoga is that you build a lot of strength and the concentration to actually do it. I always try not to like overdo it because I'm not that good at it. I was doing like sort of a chair yoga thing, but how would you recommend that to someone?
4: Well, I think the most important thing is to find a really good yoga teacher. And I was lucky enough to find one when I went to Queens College. And the most valuable that I received from yoga was how it made me feel. I just felt very relaxed and very, like, things didn't bother me. It was just a very good way to relax.
10: Right. Like, you just, and then when you leave there, if you can take that with you, that's the best feeling, right?
4: Yeah.
10: So what would you tell your younger self coming onto this campus for the first time?
4: I would say continue to just persevering. Perseverance is the most important thing, and don't give up. And wherever you can find help, like I found help through yoga, and I know that yoga is taught here at Nassau Community College, and I see a lot of students carrying their yoga mats. And I would say it's a great help. And just don't give up. Just keep persevering in what you can do. And don't be discouraged.
10: Absolutely. And then what advice would you give to our incoming students, you know, whether they're coming right out of high school or they're returning, mm-hmm. what would you say to them?
4: I would say don't be afraid to ask for help. I know we try to help a lot of people in the library with the IT questions and even trying to register online, and they have help in other areas of the campus too. So sometimes it can be very scary starting something new, but we all went through it, so right. I would say just keep persevering.
10: Okay. And so what is on your bucket list at this point now that you've completed a lot of education and work and in life, and what is anything that you want to do?
4: As I would like to keep pursuing yoga, because I think it keeps me young.
10: Yeah.
4: And like interviewing and meeting new people. That's why I love coming to classes here and taking continuing education. Actually, I'm in a class with young people, and it's very motivating. I love it.
10: Yeah, absolutely. Yeah, I keep thinking, oh, should I not take this? But then I'm like, no, I want to pursue that, so it's important. So I would like to thank our guest, Mary Saramack, class of 1974. How can our listeners contact you?
4: Well, I would be happy to hear from you. My email is Mary, M-A-R-Y, dot Saramack, Saramak, at ncc.edu.
10: I would like to thank you for being our guest today. 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
24: 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I am Rabbi Anshul Pearl, and I'm delighted to spend this hour with you. Whether you're listening from Long Island, across the country, or somewhere around the globe, thank you. Thank you for making us part of your day. And so each week, Jewish Talk brings together wonderful people from all walks of life, all of us who are searching for wisdom, inspiration, hope, and practical ideas to enrich our daily life. We live in a world, let's be honest with ourselves, as we say hello to Gary Spitz. I can't believe this. Gary Spitz is owns the Mr. Pillow. He really is Mr. Pillow. He knows what it means to come to synagogue and fall asleep at the best of times. Now, most recently, he started putting his hands over his eyes. So he's actually thinking that, he's saying the Shema. Now, how many times can he say Shema? Can you imagine him? The whole service is sitting there with his hands over his eyes.
25: Give him a lot of credit.
24: Yeah. I thought you were my friend. Okay, that's okay. Gary, we're having some fun on thank you so much, and welcome to Gene Brennaston. And you're asking me, how... I'm talking to people. I'm talking to myself. I'm in the studio. How can I know that somebody's watching me or listening to me? That's the secret, my friends. We're on Facebook. That means you can go to facebook.com/WHBC or my own page at Anshul Pearl, right? So it's facebook.com/Anshul Pearl, and you will actually join us. We're also joined by Julie Ann Wallach, and shalom to you and to everybody out there. So, let's be honest. We live in a world filled with noise and distractions. This is our program. Come on, let's be honest. Let's be honest. And I know some honest people like Patty Fuchs. Let's be honest. You know, this is a chance to pause, a chance to reflect. When you listen to my program, it adds to the depth of if you're suffering from insomnia, this is guaranteed to put you to sleep. I mean, forget about all those pills. Just listen to me. Listen to Rosemary Hoffman. And you're going to fall asleep right there and again. And in between those who are actually listening or watching, we're actually going to discover timeless lessons that can make our lives more meaningful and fulfilling. So again, we'd love you to join in the conversation, to say hello, to let me know where you're listening from. We have some people from Holiday, Florida. Unbelievable. I mean, I try to hide this from the administration of this great station because we're going all over the world, and that's goes against contrary to the contract. They said, Rabbi, you're here to talk about Garden City. I said, listen, when I talk, the whole world listens. So welcome to Heidi Simcha, Martinez Abraham. Thank you so much. So, my friends, we're going to have some really fun today. Wherever you are, at home, in the car, enjoying your morning coffee or tea or taking a walk, I'm going to ask everybody, is there anybody out there, you know, in the Facebook world or, you know, actually drinks tea with milk? Kim, did you have tea with milk? Yeah, you ever do that?
25: I am not a fan of tea. I like iced tea, but I'm not really a fan of regular tea.
24: And with milk, drink. With milk for sure not.
25: Honestly, I guess if I was good, I don't know. Honestly, I'm just not a tea drinker, so it's hard to answer that question.
24: Coming from England, yes. Every 3 hours is it time for tea? Tea for two and two for tea. Oh, never mind. Okay, this is supposed to be a Jewish talk show. They'll show me the door if I start singing too much over here. So wherever you are, at home, in the car, enjoying your morning coffee with milk, without milk, or just iced tea. You know what? I should put in iced tea as well. Kim, in your honor, even those who are listening to and drinking iced tea this early in the morning, you can listen to. Maybe you're taking your walk. I don't know what you're doing. You know, you're sitting back, you're relaxing. Where are you? Let's get right into it. From, oh my goodness, we are hearing from somebody from Mordechai Kleinglera, who is actually listening to us on Facebook in Jerusalem, the capital of Israel. Shalom, Baruchim Habaim. Wow. And Linda Zelikson as well. Listen, let me get to the ideas. I'm supposed to be giving over. I mean, people start calling me in for a refund over here if I don't get into the subject. So we're glad you're here. Let's get started. Our topic for today is the crown that never tarnishes and why a good name surpasses them all. I share this view based on a Mishnah that says there are three crowns: the crown of Torah, the crown of priesthood, and the crown of kingship. Then it goes on to say, but the crown of a good name surpasses them all. This is from Pirkei Avos, Chapters of the Fathers, that we're studying at this time of the year. So imagine, let's imagine, you're walking into a room filled with people. Some are physicians, others are judges, some of us are lawyers, some of us are rabbis, some of us are professors, some of us are business executives, elected officials, philanthropists or scholars. Some have accumulated fortunes, others have accumulated degrees. Every one of them wears a crown. They got a title, baby. John Rosenblum, what's your title? Good morning to you. Every one of those people wear a different crown. But now imagine for a moment that everyone's title disappears. The doctor is no more doctor. The judge is no longer your honor. The rabbi is no longer rabbi. The CEO is no longer chief executive officer. The millionaire no longer has a bank account. Oy, shoyin. The professor no longer has a diploma hanging on the wall. So think about, my friends, as we say hello to Levana Cohen-Lichter, who's been missing in action. I hope everything is good. Welcome to you. Good morning and a good Erev Elul. So imagine all these people leave all their titles, all their positions. What remains? That is the question we ask this time of the year as we prepare for the month of Elul starting this week. And the question is, what remains of us? Not what we've accomplished, not what do people call you, not what appears on your resume, but who are you when all the labels are stripped away? Here comes the mission and says, there are three great crowns: the Torah, the study of Torah, Kohuna means priesthood, and then there's the kingship. Yet it immediately adds something surprising. These great accomplishments of crowns, these diplomas, so to speak, but it then goes on to say that the crown of a good name surpasses them all. And the commentators ask an obvious question. If there are four crowns, why does the Mishnah begin by saying there are only three crowns? And the answer is profound. You see, a good name, if you have a good name, is not another crown sitting besides the others. It exists on an entirely different plane. You see, the other crowns are here to describe what a person possesses. Whether he's a great person of studying of Torah, perhaps he's a Kohen, he's born into the priesthood. He has certain positions. And the other one, of course, of kingship. But they're all crowns that describe what a person possesses. And yet the crown of a good name describes what we are, what a person is. You see, that distinction may be the most important lesson of Elul as we prepare for the high holidays. And just by the way, we just have so many shopping days left now to Rosh Hashanah. You see, most people assume the last month of the year in the Jewish calendar, Elul, E-L-U-L, is about accounting. They imagine that God, the Almighty, Hashem, sits with an enormous heavenly calculator And as we prepare for the day of judgment for the new year, goes through a whole, QuickBooks. How many mitzvahs did you do? How many discretions? How much tzedakah did you give? How many missed opportunities? Certainly, Elul includes, really, an honest self-examination. But if that were all, Judaism would become nothing more than a spiritual bookkeeping. Along comes the Baal Shem Tov, and he teaches us something very deep. Before Hashem asks, what did you do? He asks, who have you become? This is a much harder question. We can all fake accomplishments. We cannot fake character. We can borrow somebody's ideas, but you cannot borrow.

author, a verified account, oy gewalt. And the list grows longer every year. Judaism smiles gently and says, hello, hello. If we remove every title, what remains? You know, King Solomon expressed it very simply. He says, a good name is better than precious oil. Oil was one of the greatest luxuries of the ancient world and still continues to be that way in Connecticut. It represents wealth, fragrance, prestige, and blessing. Fine. Yet Solomon says, something invisible, like a good name, is even more valuable. A name, not the name your parents gave you. The name that your life earns. At first glance, a good name sounds like reputation. Oh, hey, this guy's got a good name. What a reputation. It isn't. Reputation is what people think about you. A good name is what heaven knows about you. Reputation depends upon public opinion. Shine. A good name, though, depends upon inner truth. Reputation can be manufactured. A good name cannot. Today, an advertising agency can create an image and make you look like who knows what. Social media today can manufacture popularity. These guys are sitting there with a $9.99 microphone they bought on, online. They sit there with their microphone, with their computer, and shine. They go out there. So social media can manufacture popularity. Public relations firms can polish almost anyone. But listen, my friends, heaven isn't impressed by branding. You see, Hashem, the Almighty God, reads our soul. You know, one of my favorite images comes from a contemporary Hasidic master. He tells of visiting a zoo where he saw something extraordinary, a peacock without its magnificent feathers. Shine. Normally, the peacock is breathtaking. I haven't seen some recently. Only the last time we went, I think we were in Toronto. We went to a beautiful place with all beautiful birds, and there we saw a peacock. Its brilliant tail commands attention. Ay, ay, ay. But what happens without feathers? Can you imagine the peacock without feathers? It looks like an oversized chicken, azoy, ready for the chulent. He realized many famous people, this Hasidic master, are exactly like that. Some possess extraordinary wealth. Others possess remarkable scholarship. Others have dazzling talent. Others enjoy enormous influence. These are the beautiful feathers of our life. Feathers. Real feathers. Of course, God gave them all the things that we have. But let's say, for example, we remove those feathers for the moment. Shine. What happens? What remains? The question is uncomfortable because our society celebrates, my friends, feathers. I'm getting so verklempt over here. The Torah celebrates the bird. A person may have magnificent accomplishments and still remain spiritually shallow. Another may have no public accomplishments at all, yet possesses extraordinary depth of soul. And the Mishnah that we're studying calls that invisible greatness Keser Shem Tov, the crown of a good name. I'm going to tell you a story that comes to mind. There was a rabbi in a small little village in Europe, as we say hello to Helene Blundell. And he was very learned, but he had a little small little congregation. But he was, you can say, really, really a very much accomplished rabbi. So the next town, who had a much larger congregation, decided they would try to, headhunt him and bring him over. And every time they came to him, no, no, no, no. He refused to leave his position. What did they do? They went around the town. And they got more than 100 people to sign a petition. We want you as the rabbi. We want you as the rabbi. Over 100 people. So they brought this piece of paper, this document, and they traveled back now to the town and gave it to the rabbi. And the rabbi smiled. Now, they all took this as a sign as that he accepts the position. So they came back this time to bring him. Those days, the way you would bring in a rabbi was to, he came with a nice chariot with horses, and you drove him in great honor to the town. Everybody would come out. This was the way done in those days.
So,

0: They came now, preparing to bring him back to the town. He had smiled. You know, he looked at the paper, and they came to him, and he said, no. He said, I'm not going. I'm not going. He said, what do you mean you're not going? He said, I'm not going. He said, didn't you see the paper? All the people who signed and want you, and you even smiled? He said, I'll tell you. You're right. I smiled. You know why I smiled? He says, because I looked at this note, at this petition. I said, you know, when I come up to heaven, and they're going to say to me, Babala, Babala, what did you do with your life? He said, what do you mean that with my life? Yeah, look, I'll bring up this document, and it says, this guy thinks I'm great, that guy thinks I'm great, and that was like over 100 people. He said, then I stopped in my tracks. He said, because he realized, this is what they say about you. And then he realized, he says, but what do I say about myself? We all have to say to ourselves, besides all the things that go around us, what do we say about ourselves? He said, when I thought about that, I said, I'm better staying over here in this small town. That's, my friend, is the background of when we take off all the accomplishments, what are we? What are we left with? The peacock without the feathers. What is our essence? You know, as I say, there's so many people have accomplishments, but, you know, are spiritually shallow. Another may have no public accomplishments. Nobody even heard of them, but they have extraordinary depth of soul. That's the good name that we all have. Interesting, the Talmud lists four remarkable individuals who died only because death entered the world through Adam's sin. That means they were perfect individuals, and they died because that's the natural thing to do, not because of anything. It's like they inherited this, as we all know, that came from the timing of Adam. They did not die because of their own failings. So who were they? Listen to this, my friends. Not Moses, not Rabbi Akiva, not King David, but the Talmudists, the son of Jacob, Benjamin, the father of Moses, Amram, Yishai, the father of King David, and Kilav is, again, a son. Now, these are individuals about whom the Torah, the scripture, tells us remarkably little about them. Why? Because greatness is not always measured by headlines. Some people shape history through speeches, azoi. Others shape eternity simply by becoming people of goodness. Not everybody is remembered for what they did. Oh, this guy was a professor. Sei gesinnt mit der Professor. Some are remembered for who they were. So looking beneath the shell is important. A clam is not beautiful. And I have to admit here, my friends, to all my listening audience and those on Facebook, I've never been in a clam bar. A clam is not beautiful. But someone told me, if you passed one lying on the beach, you might step over it without even giving it a second glance. Yet hidden inside that rough shell may rest a priceless pearl. Human beings are much the same. Some shine on the outside, but give them a little zetz azoim with the needle, you find it's all hot air. Empty garbage. I don't want to use the word dreck on the radio here. Others appear ordinary, yet possess extraordinary inner beauty. This is the thoughts. Elul, this month before Rosh Hashanah, Elul invites us to become pearl hunters, not merely in others, but in ourselves. And there's another interesting observation about this Mishnah. It doesn't merely say that the crown of a good name is equal to the other names, nor does it say it is greater than the other names. It says simply something much stronger. Kesa Shemta of Oila Al Gabein, which translates, the crown of a good name rises above them all. The Hebrew is deliberate. It doesn't simply sit besides the other crowns. It hovers above them. Like a drone. like the crown atop of a Torah scroll. It is the highest point. Why? Because every other achievement depends upon it. You see, if a person doesn't have a good name, all the other, you could say, degrees that we have may not go the right way. So without a good name, someone with Torah scholarship, the crown of Torah, can become arrogant. I know so much. Without a good name, leadership becomes power. There are many people out there who are powerful, but they have no good name. Without a good name, wealth can become self-indulgence. Without a good name, influence becomes manipulation. Character sanctifies accomplishment. So without character, accomplishment eventually collapses under its own weight. You see, modern civilization teaches us to ask children, what do you want to be when you grow up? The Torah asks a different question. Who do you want to become? One asks about occupation, and the other asks about transformation. Who are you going to become? Not what you're going to do. You see, one concerns machana leben, concerns livelihood. The other concerns life. There's a big difference between having and being. A person may have money, but that doesn't make him generous. A person may have tons of knowledge, but that doesn't make him wise. Someone may have followers, many followers, but that doesn't make him a leader. Everybody has followers on Facebook. They're not leaders. Rubbish. Someone may possess charm. That doesn't make him kind. The Torah isn't impressed by what we have accumulated. The Torah asks what our possessions have done to our souls. Have they made us more humble, more compassionate, more patient, more truthful, or merely more important in our own eyes? So along comes the month of Elul. We're discussing the last month in preparation for the new year. May it come to all of us for peace and blessing and sweetness. The Baal Shem Tov transformed the way we understand this month of Elul. Before him, many viewed this month as self-examination, like almost entirely through the lens of failure. Oy, how many sins did I commit this year? How many mistakes did I make? Now, certainly those questions matter. Along comes the Baal Shem Tov and he asks another question. Who are you beneath all of the layers? Imagine an archaeologist uncovering an ancient city. He doesn't create the city. All he did was he removed centuries of dirt until the beauty is revealed. The same thing is, we use the word teshuvah a lot in this month of Elul and through the high holidays. Teshuvah. Teshuvah is generally translated as repentance, but it's really something deeper. We often think repentance means becoming someone else. It does not at all. It means returning to who we really are. The word teshuva literally means to return, right? Return to sender, right? Return. Teshuva means we return to our source. We return to our soul. We return to the person Hashem dreamed you would become before life complicated us all around. So again, in this month of Elul, as we prepare for the high holidays, it's not about inventing holiness. It's simply about uncovering the holiness that each and every human being has, that we all have in each of us. You see, the world measures success differently. We live in a society, again, fascinated by numbers. Oh, Rabbi, how many followers do you have on Facebook? Anechligatog. How many likes? How many views? How many books did you sell? How many buildings do you own? I'm not talking to me now because ich hab gonisht. How much money do you have? How many awards did you receive? Heaven has remarkably little interest in statistics. Imagine arriving in the world of truth, carrying every award you ever received. That's like in the story I told. This guy comes up with his diploma. This guy shows up with his PhD. And the other one shows up how many awards he received from this one and that one. No. Hashem smiles and says, those are wonderful. Those are wonderful. But now tell me, Were you honest? Were you compassionate? Did people feel safer because you entered into the room? Did your spouse become happier because you married them? Did your children learn kindness by watching you? Did strangers encounter dignity because they met you? Those questions create a good name. There was once a chassid, a follower of the Alter Rebbe, and he was looking for a blessing. Instead of asking about business, the Rebbe asked, "How are things in your town?" You know, instead of asking him about how he's doing, how's his income, and, you know, like whatever, having a nice chat about things, he asked him, "How's things in your town?" So the man responded, "Oh," he described the synagogue, he described the marketplace, the politics, the economy. And the Rebbe interrupted him. He says, "Listen, hello, I didn't ask you about your town. I asked about your town." Wait, what was he saying? Has your town, that means your town, the people, the environment that you live in, the people that you interact with, have they become warmer because you live there? How's your town? How much influence have you had on your town? Wow. What a magnificent question. The question wasn't, how successful are you? How much money you have in the bank? But how different is your world because you are in? And that's something that scares me. We come on this world for a certain amount of time. Are we in line with the mission that we were given to us? Important question. That is a Shem Tov. That's the definition of a good name that we seek. Are we in line with the mission that God gave us? All the things that we have accumulated, wonderful, and we ask Hashem for health and good income and good health for our family and community and peace around the world and no more wars. Fantastic. But individually, what are you doing? That's the good name that we seek. Focusing on what, not just what have I accomplished, but what am I? What am I? You see, there are two places your name can be written. It can be on a building or it can be someone's heart. Buildings eventually crumble. Plaques tarnish. Street names change. Companies merge. So many people around me now are considering retiring. So all their companies and offices, awards gather, they go into the dust. But kindness has extraordinary longevity. Many of us remember the teacher who believed in us when no one else did. We all remember the neighbor who quietly helped our parents. Or that stranger who spoke kindly during a difficult moment. They may never have appeared in the newspapers, yet decades later, we still remember them. I remember the kindness of many teachers throughout my younger years. Why? Because goodness leaves fingerprints on our souls. You see, have you ever noticed something remarkable about Moses, Moshe Rabbeinu? He never announces, "I'm the greatest prophet." He never reminds people that he spoke face to face with God. He never mentions that the Torah was given to him. Hey, don't talk to me like that. You know, I gave you the Torah. Never. True greatness doesn't advertise itself. And the Talmud teaches, who is honored? One who honors others. The world says, if you're important, people will serve you. The Torah says, if you're important, you will serve people. That is why Moses remains the humblest of men. The higher he climbed, the smaller his ego became. The tallest tree bends the lowest under the weight of its fruit. So why is this humility the guardian of us receiving a good name? Along comes the Kotzker Rebbe. He cherished humility because humility protects our essence. An arrogant person becomes addicted to applause. A humble person becomes addicted to truth. Applause comes and goes. Truth remains. One of the dangers of success is that we begin to confuse ourselves with our accomplishments. I am my business. I am my profession. I am my title. No, forget about it. Forget about it. See, I come from Brooklyn. I know how you two guys talk. All the stuff that we have are garments. The soul wears many garments during life, but the garments are not the person. The Baal Shem Tov spent his life teaching all of us to stop staring at the garments. Stop looking at people's clothes, so to speak, the external, and begin to discover the soul wearing them. Look at someone and think about them, respect them because of their soul, not about everything else. That's the good name. The hidden greatness of ordinary personalities. One of the most moving ideas in Hasidic thought is that God delights not only in the great scholars, but also in the simple person whose goodness shines naturally. Think of countless people who never publish a book, never give a lecture, never become famous. I see Helen Blundell is from Brooklyn. My best wishes to you. Thank you so much. They always say you can come from Brooklyn, but Brooklyn will never leave you. You can leave Brooklyn, but it never will leave you. What about the woman who quietly visits the sick every Tuesday? Nobody knows about it. I have someone, her name is Malka, quietly, without fanfare, delivers food, grape juice and challahs to help people incarcerated. Do you know her? No, I know her. But these are people who do wonderful, quiet things, quietly helping people. What about a man who never misses putting on tefillin on another person? What about the couple who anonymously pay somebody's grocery bill? Nobody knows about it. What about the volunteer who arrives before everyone else and leaves after everyone else? No headlines, no applause, no standing ovations. But you must know, in heaven, these are true aristocracy. The Mishnah never says the crown belongs only to geniuses. No way. Every one of us can earn it. No pedigree required. No membership required. No title required. No wealth required. Only authenticity. So during the Elul, this month of Elul that begins this week, particularly on Thursday and Friday, we stand before a mirror. This is what we do in the month of Elul. We stand in front of the mirror. Why? Most mirrors show us our face. But when you look at the mirror during the month of Elul, metaphorically speaking, it shows us our soul. The questions are uncomfortable. Do people trust my word? Am I easier to live with this year than last year? Do I apologize when I hurt someone? Do I listen before speaking? Do I bring peace or do I bring tension? When my name is mentioned, what emotion enters in the room? That may be the most revealing question of all. When someone hears your name, do they smile? Do they relax? Do they feel gratitude or become anxious? Our names travel into the rooms before we arrive. They carry years of accumulated choices. That is the crown we are building every day. When parents bless their children, they naturally pray for health, livelihood, happiness, and success. Perhaps we should add one more prayer. Ribbono shel Olam, grant my child, Almighty God, the greatest crown of all, a name that brings honor to heaven, comfort to people, and blessing wherever it is spoken. Because in the end, a person who may inherit wealth, acquire wisdom, attain an influence, earn distinction, but the only crown that cannot be inherited, purchased, or bestowed by others is one fashioned through a lifetime of integrity. As I said earlier, King Solomon teaches us a good name is better than precious oil. Oil anoints a king for a day. A good name anoints a soul for eternity. And perhaps that is why, as we enter the month of Elul, the shofar that is blown each day does not call us to become famous. It calls us to become real. Not to seek another title, but to deserve our own name. May the Almighty help each and every one of us. Remove the layers that conceal our truest self. Reveal the goodness already planted within us and merit to wear one crown that never tarnishes, the crown of a good year, of a good name. L'chaim, my friends, l'chaim, to life, to to life, l'chaim. Oh, again, forget. Keep on forgetting this is a talk show. May it be a year for each and all of us of growth, of a good name that brings honor to heaven and joy to all who know us. And my friends, I'm going to now pivot a little bit to discuss something that caused quite a sensation in certain communities where, thanks to a lay leader of my own synagogue, Congregation Beth Shalom Chabad of Mineola, Mr. Mark Scherer, who said to me, you know, we're here to honor our parents and show them the true honor. We were talking and we went on to the discussion about cremation. Whether in a case where a parent, someone or loved one says, I want to be cremated, do we have the moral right to override that and have them buried like their parents and grandparents and great-grandparents? And I was able to, thank God, write an essay called Covenant Over Consent. Now I'd like to share with you the importance of a conversation that I had with a Holocaust survivor. On this very question. So this is something, as we think about the name that we have and the name we have after we pass away. Interesting, when we talk about God, we call God Hashem. What's the word Hashem mean? It means the name. Why not simply use another description? Because Judaism recognizes something profound. A name allows us to relate. It creates relationships without defining the essence. No human being knows God's essence. We know only the ways he reveals himself in creation. Just as sunlight tells us something about the sun, without allowing us to touch the sun itself, so too the divine name, Hashem, tells us something about God's presence without capturing his infinite essence. That's a humbling question. If even God's name represents relationship with creation rather than his infinite essence, how much more should we realize that every human being possesses depth that no title, reputation, or first impression can fully express? That's how important it is to know the person and not just simply judge them by their clothes or by their condition or what they are or whatever in society. You know, it's about the name, the depth of a person, or at least knowing that the person has more than what you see. So as time is moving on, I'd like to share again this conversation I had with a Holocaust survivor that very much relates to this depth of not only the idea of a name, but also as relates to cremation, which is something that all of us should be thinking about. If you know a relative or you've had this thought of being cremated after, please become more acquainted to it. No one's, blaming anyone for thinking these ways, because a lot of people just simply don't know what Judaism really has to say about cremation. So it's important to remember, and part of, I would also include that what kind of name are you leaving behind? What do people think about you when they realize you took an important gift from God, the body, and had it all burnt up into a crisp? So, my friends, this is something that we should all think about as we say good morning to Sharon Jacobs. So, here we go. This is a dialogue with a Holocaust survivor about burial, the soul, and Hashem, and God. You know the words? 1, 2, 3, 4. Four famous words. It was their wish. No. So the survivor said to me, Rabbi, I read what you wrote about the burial and cremation. And you say that the body belongs to Hashem, to God, and the soul returns to him. But before we discuss burial, I need to tell you something honestly. I survived the Holocaust. I saw people who believed in God murdered beside people who did not. I saw children calling for their mothers. I saw righteous people reduced to ashes. So when you speak confidently about God and the soul, I have reservations. I responded, "You have earned the right to ask every question." The survivor said to me, "That sounds respectful. But rabbis sometimes say that because they already have the answer. They know what the answer is. They're prepared." I responded, "Then let me begin without an answer. Tell me what troubles you most." The survivor says, "Someone in my family has said, when I die, cremate me. Don't make a fuss, scatter the ashes, and move on, baby." The family says, "It was their wish. You say we should choose burial anyway. How can we ignore the final request of someone we love?" Interesting question. So my friends, I responded, we should never ignore it casually. A final request deserves to be heard with seriousness and with compassion. But hearing a request does not always mean that we are morally obligated to carry it out. Sometimes love asks a deeper question. What do we truly owe this person? And the survivor said, "Your answer that the body belongs to God, that's your answer. That's your body." More precisely, I answered, "Judaism teaches that the body is entrusted to us. You know, the body that we live in, that is the shelter of our soul, we're guardians of it. We're not the absolute owners of our body, of ourselves." And the survivor says, "That's exactly why I hesitate. You say entrusted by God, as though his presence were obvious. Where was that presence when Jewish bodies were starved, beaten, experimented on, and burnt?" And my friends, as we may know, that my name, Anshul, Osher Anshul, is named after an individual, my Zayda, my grandfather, who was beaten and starved or whatever, and given gas and cremated. So I answered her, "I cannot answer any question, that question in a way that makes Auschwitz comprehensible. Any answer that neatly explains such suffering risks becoming an insult to those who endured it." You're going to have some logical reason why they did it? Come on, give me a break. And why they had to go through this. So the survivor says, "Then how can you ask me to trust the one who remained hidden?" I'm not asking you to pretend that you feel trust. Nor am I asking you to silence your anger. Jewish faith has always made room for protest. Think about Abraham. He challenged Abraham. "Shall the judge of all earth not do justice?" As dealing with Sodom and Gomorrah. Moses demanded to know why the people suffered. Right? He asked questions. A good question. He argued. Jeremiah cried out. Job refused easy explanations. A wounded relationship with God is still a relationship. Sometimes the most Jewish prayer is not praise, but protest. And the survivor says, "And what if I'm not certain that there is a soul? Then let me begin with what you do know. Did the people you loved possess a dignity that their murderers could not erase?" The survivor said, "Of course." "Were their bodies merely objects?" "No, never." So that is already the beginning of what Judaism means when it speaks of holiness. The Nazis, Yimach Shemam, tried to transform persons into numbers, bodies into material, and human remains into ash without names or graves. Jewish burial answers, this was not material. This was a human being. This body carried a face, a history, a relationship, suffering, courage, and love. It must not be used and treated as refuse, as garbage. Even before we resolve every question about God or the soul, we can affirm the sacred dignity of every human being. So the survivor says, "I need to say something more difficult. Fire doesn't represent freedom to me. because I smelt burning flesh. I saw smoke rising from the crematoria. When people now speak about cremation as something clean, simple, or modern, I cannot hear it that way. And the rabbi says, nor should anyone demand you to do so. But neither do I want the, says the survivor, the Holocaust used as a weapon against a grieving family. They may have sincere reasons to want to cremate a loved one. Perhaps they cannot afford a funeral. Perhaps they fear being placed underground. Perhaps they no longer believe. So my friends, the answer is that distinction is essential. Holocaust memory should never be used as to shame the person. Sincere people have chosen cremation without understanding, my friends, without understanding the implications in Jewish tradition. Their families may have acted from love, financial pressure, confusion, or a desire to obey. So, my friend, I want everyone to know, as I spoke to this Holocaust survivor and share this, we're not here to judge them. Forget about it. But neither should we conceal why cremation carries such painful meaning for the Jewish people. Our enemies try to deny Jews not only life, but also a grave, a stone, and a name. Burial restores all three. It says, you were here. You belong to a people. Your body mattered. Your name will not disappear into the wind. So the survivor says, so burial becomes a form of resistance. Yes, a quiet but enduring resistance. A grave contradicts crematorium. A headstone contradicts a number. A name contradicts erasure. So the survivor says, but is burial truly required, or is it simply an old custom? Burial is woven through the Torah from earliest passages. After Sarah dies, our matriarch, Abraham's first public act of mourning is to purchase a cave of Machpelah, a permanent burial place. We know that Jacob, our forefather, makes his children promise to return him to the ancestral grave. They schlepped Mazoi from Egypt back to that land after he passed away. We know of Joseph's remains accompany the Jewish people throughout the wilderness, the 40 years until they were buried in Shechem. The Torah says, Kavor tikbareno, you shall surely bury him. And Jewish tradition understands that the double expression, Kavor tikbareno, is an obligation. It's a Torah law. Burial is not one Jewish option among several equivalent choices. It is the way Judaism returns the body to the earth, slowly, naturally, and with dignity. As the survivor said, for dust you are, and to dust you shall return. Yes. The survivor said, I have difficulty hearing that verse. Too many people I loved never received that return. They became smoke and ash. Oy vey. That's what they call Sam Ash. No, that's something else. They became smoke and ash. So I continue. Then perhaps burial has an additional meaning to you. It cannot repair what was done to them, but it can declare that what was denied to one generation will be restored to another. We place the body in the earth with loving hands. We do not hurry its disappearance. You know, even if you've been to a traditional funeral, rabbi knows from the time they take the person out of the car, out of the hearse, in the coffin, we stop 7 times. Before we bury them, we go, say some prayers, we stop again. There's no hurry. This was a human being. We're not rushing to get the guy into the ground. We do not hurry its disappearance. We do not destroy it. We accompany it. Everybody comes out to the funeral. And let me talk in my terms of how the Rebbe himself, for many times, would come out of his office and watch the funeral march going by. Taking time out, accompany somebody. That was a human being, someone who did something, who was more than just what he owned or whatever, whoever it may be. What if a person does not believe in a soul? Let me return to the soul, the survivor says to me. Suppose the person says, I do not believe there is anything after death. When the brain stops, the person is gone. Fatek. I answered, then I would not begin by arguing abstract philosophy. I would simply ask, what did you recognize as uniquely human while the person was alive? Was love merely chemistry? Was courage only electrical activity? Was memory nothing but a tissue? When a mother sacrificed for her child, was that only biology? Science can describe many mechanisms through which human consciousness operates, but it cannot finally determine whether love, moral responsibility, or personhood is exhausted by those mechanisms. So Judaism calls the dimension that cannot be reduced to physical parts the neshama, the soul. But that is not proof. No, but it's a way of understanding the mystery of being human. Faith is not absence of uncertainty. It is the decision that mystery deserves reverence rather than destruction. But the survivor said, but if I remain uncertain, my friends, burial does not require you to manufacture certainty. Burial asks for humility. If we are uncertain whether the body possesses enduring sanctity, burial is the more reverent choice. Cremation is irreversible. Burial leaves the mystery intact. It says, I do not know everything about death. Therefore, I will not act as though this body has become nothing. So it's covenant before consent. Your central argument in an essay that was produced this week was these very words, covenant before consent. Explain it without making it sound, making the individual sound powerless. So this Jewish life begins with belonging that precedes conscious choice. Think about this. As we've been talking today, a child is given a Hebrew name before it understands its meaning. A boy enters a covenant called the Brit Milah before he can consent. A girl is a bat brit, a daughter of a covenant from birth. Parents feed, protect, educate, and transmit that identity long before the children can choose for themselves. So for many, many months and years, the child is not asked any questions. It's not meant to erase freedom. It recognizes that none of us create ourselves. We enter a family, a language, a history, a people before we form an opinion about them. The survivor responded, some survivors walked away from all of that, understandably. Some could no longer pray after what they saw. Some could not even enter a synagogue. Some refused to speak about God. Others became more observant. There was no single survivor's response. But even the survivor who argued with God did so in a Jewish vocabulary. Even rejection testifies to a relationship that had been wounded. I don't believe in God. That means there's a God that I don't want to believe in. Survivor says, are you saying that you cannot leave? I'm saying that Jewish belonging is deeper than mood, belief, or affiliation. A person may reject the covenant, struggle with it, or feel abandoned by it, yet the Jewish people still recognize that person as one of our own. So at death, the community does not say, you doubted? So you no longer deserve Jewish care. Get out of here. It says the opposite. You're still ours. We will wash your body, guard it, pray for it, wrap it in a simple shroud, pray for that person, and return you gently to the earth. This is not a punishment for disbelief. It is unconditional belonging. It says you belong to the people. But you are still overriding the person's stated wish. Sometimes we do not honor people by carrying out every instruction they leave. Let's say if someone directed that their body should be abandoned in front of the New York Library in Manhattan. Right outside the Manhattan Library, drop the body over there. That's my wish. What are you going to do? You're going to do it? Come on, give me a break. Right? Take my body and prop it up in front of the White House. Dead body. This is their wish. Come on, you know what I'm trying to say. If a person directed that body to be abandoned in a public place, the family's not going to listen. If someone asked for an act of violated law, I want my body to be burnt in public. Come on, our human dignity. The request would not become binding merely because it was his final wishes. Every society recognizes limits to a person's passed away autonomy. Judaism places a limit at the intentional destruction of the body. So the survivor says, you are afraid that choice has become the highest value. Choice matters greatly, but it is not the only moral value. We also owe duties to family, community, history, and the dead themselves. Jewish tradition calls respect for the deceased kavod hamet. That dignity is not something that deceased can simply cancel. It becomes an obligation carried out by the living. So you believe that family also has a moral voice? Yes. The dead do not exist in isolation from those who love them. Burial gives the family somewhere to mourn, visit, remember, speak, and place a stone. A grave is not only where a body rests, it's where memory takes a physical form. My friends, we could discuss this at great length, but time is of the essence. So the survivor says, Rabbi, if we're going to speak honestly, promise me one thing. What is that? Do not tell me that everything happens for a reason. Do not tell me the Holocaust was a part of a divine plan that is too limited to understand. I answered very clearly, I will not tell you that at all. Then what can you say about God? I can say that Judaism does not require us to call evil good. It does not ask us to bless cruelty or explain atrocities. I also can also ask that the murderers did not succeed in defining the final meaning of Jewish existence. You survived. You remembered names that they tried to erase. You created relationships after they tried to destroy trust. You helped build another generation after they tried to end the Jewish future. Perhaps faith for a survivor does not always mean saying, I understand God. Perhaps it sometimes means simply, Hitler will not decide whether I remain human. That I can understand, finally the survivor said. And perhaps burial makes a similar declaration. The crematorium will not have the final word about the Jewish body. Jewish tradition calls burial truest kindness, does it not? It's called chesed shel emes, kindness of truth. It is the kindness performed for someone who cannot repay us. The deceased cannot thank the people who prepare the body, stand guard and carry it. My friends, please, if you'd like to have a full version of the essay and its meanings, give us a call at 516-739-3636. Give us your name or your email address, and we'll be happy to send it to you. This is your host wishing you, as we come the month of Elul, a ksivach simchat Torah, a good, sweet, and revealed good year in every single way. Thank you so much for everybody for joining us. Shalom. 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
13: I'm looking for a record for my daughter for her birthday. 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

kicking off High Fidelity with Kurt Vile on 90.3 WHPC, a song called Chance to Bleed. 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Thanks for tuning in to High Fidelity on 90.3 WHPC. I'm Kim Tracy, and if you'd like to make a suggestion, I'm taking them, 516-572-7440. I like to play new music, some old music too. Go back to 1992 for this one from Mark Curry, number 8 on the college charts.

0: 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I'm reading it in your letter. 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

Suki Waterhouse on High Fidelity on 90.3 WHPC, the voice of Nassau Community College, Notting Hill. And before that, my favorite version of the Burt Bacharach Hal David composition, I Just Don't Know What to Do with Myself, released by the White Stripes on the album Elephant back in 2002. And we heard God and the Broken Ribs from Jack White from his latest solo effort, Frozen Charlotte, right here on 90.3 WHPC, where your WHPC weather forecast is powered by Pantano's Gourmet with locations in Hewlett and in Uniondale. For today, mostly sunny and hot, high 89 degrees, clear skies tonight, and a low of 69 degrees. We have sunshine with some clouds tomorrow and a high of 89 degrees. Partly cloudy tomorrow night, low 72 degrees. It's currently 80 degrees and fair outside our studios at Nassau Community College on 90.3 WHPC as the music continues with Deer Tick. 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

This song tells exactly how when I was, while I was sitting back in my deep pile, reclining chair, thinking about my life and all the good things that happened. Well, it just came to mind to me that, yeah, it came to mind to me that I ain't been treating her too bad, too well. No, I've been pushing around.

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Before that, Hot House Flowers with I'm Sorry. Davy Jones with Girl. Yeah, I was just scrolling through the songs we have in the audio vault, and that one, I stopped on that one because who can forget the Brady Bunch episode with Davy Jones? Marsha asking him to come and sing at the prom. What a great show. Something to Brag About from Deer Tick, going back to 2011 on High Fidelity. I'm Kim Tracy. Thanks for tuning in. And if you're a proud member of the Nassau Community College Alumni, as I am, you can find out more about the Nassau Community College Alumni Association. For more information, please visit ncc.edu/alumni. And I got a call from Patrick. He wanted to hear some music from The Strokes. How about Clampdown? It's a good suggestion. Here we go on 90.3 WHPC.

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Sending it out to Patrick. Thanks for the suggestion. I'm Kim Tracy. Thank you so much for joining me today on High Fidelity, where I play mixed music, focusing on newer music and less familiar artists. And stick around, because coming up at 10 a.m. is Rob Leonard with the Free For All, followed by Motormouth Radio at noon. And then I will be back at 1 p.m. until 3 p.m. for Thunder Road. Anything written, produced, or performed by Bruce Springsteen or a member of the E Street Band. It truly is a labor of love and lust. And I'm going to wrap it up with a couple from the band Sublime. I saw them so far. I've seen them three times since May, and it's going to be four times next Friday, because I'm really excited. I got tickets to see them perform on Good Morning America next Friday morning on the 14th. So that's going to be really, really, really cool. I've never been to those types of performances on live TV. I do wonder what Sublime is going to play, because they don't only have problems with their language. They also have problems with some of their content is not necessarily appropriate for morning television. But I think they're going to get away with, I'm going to make a suggestion. I think they're going to play Until the Sun Explodes. That's one of the newer Sublime songs. And then I'm not sure. I was thinking What I Got, but there's that line in there about not minding when my mom smokes pot, hits the bottle, then goes right to the rock. I'm not sure that's appropriate for morning television. Maybe they'll do Santeria. I don't know. We're going to do Until the Sun Explodes right now from Sublime, and I'll play one more Sublime song before 10 a.m. on 90.3 WHPC. I'll talk to you later.

So I just mentioned I'm going to see Sublime perform on Good Morning America next Friday. Not sure what they're going to play. I think they might play that one, Until the Sun Explodes, especially because of lyrically, it sounds like a little bit of a tribute to Bradley Knoll, the original lead singer of the band Sublime, and his son Jacob, who's 31 now, is taking over the lead vocals for the band Sublime. I know that, I don't know what they're going to play, but I could promise you they're not playing this one. It's called Wrong Way, Sublime on WHPC.

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with the six guns drawn and ready to fan. He says, we need to

The Face is right here on 90.3 WHPC with Stay With Me. And before that, just a reminder that today, Sunday, is Bruce Springsteen Sunday, as it is every Sunday, 1 p.m. to 3 p.m. with Thunder Road Radio, hosted by Kim Tracy. I hope you give her a listen. Besides playing some great music of Bruce Springsteen and the E Street Band, she knows her stuff, which is very important. And before that, we heard Lunatic Fringe, Red Rider. My name is Rob Leonard, and I am hurting. On Thursday, I guess it was, I was at my house, and you know, something was on the floor, and I just go to pick it up. And I extended my arm, my right arm, and I'm like, what the hell just happened? Literally, I felt something, well, not break, but extend the muscle in my upper arm. And I'm like, what the hell happened? So I'm like, okay, maybe, you know, maybe it goes away. No, it hasn't. Though it has gotten better since Thursday, but not by much. I can't really lift my arm unless I take my left arm and sort of lift it up. And then the thing is, I don't have to do much to, you ever, you know, do a bench pressing and you're like trying to do like 300 pounds and you can't do it. But the guy who's, watching you, he uses like his little finger and he hits the bar up, and all of a sudden you're just, you know, what you're doing, he goes up because his little finger takes away weight or something. I don't know, but that's the way my arm feels. When my other arm, when I put it on, and then I can raise my hand. But I, you know, obviously I can't throw a baseball or anything like that. It's just horrible.

This is a horrible, horrible, horrible thing. So hopefully I'll be better soon. Tonight I'm going to get a giant bag of ice and just put it on my arm and see if it helps even a little bit. Because I literally can't, like, I had to get a tire fixed. And fortunately it was in the front seat. But they didn't have my tire, so it's still in the front seat. My problem is that tomorrow I have to get someone to move that because I'm picking them up. So I can't lift it up. And I know my brother's going to be yelling at me, why can't you do that? Yeah. Tim and I do sports talk. We call it From the Press Box every Monday, 9 a.m. to 10 a.m. We talk sports. So anyway, let's get some Aerosmith. Permanent vacation. Sometimes I feel I'm on one.

two songs there that end with a conga type thing at the end. Lots of percussion. We heard Beginnings there from Chicago, and we heard the 7 minute 46 second version. The top 40 single was only 2 minutes and 40 seconds and had a very bad edit at the end and doesn't include anything in the conga department. Though I have to say the editing was very well done. If you don't know the song, it's like, okay, it's not so bad. But if you do, you're like, hey, where's the rest of the song? And before that, another song with a nice conga rhythm thing at the end, Permanent Vacation, the title track from Aerosmith, right here on 90.3 WHPC. Welcome aboard to, I was going to say Beatles songs. Nope, it's the free-for-all here every Sunday, 10 a.m. to 12 noon, playing a different mix of rock and roll. If you'd like to be part of this, please call us at 516-572-7440. If you'd like to text us, you can do that too. Some people, we have the capability of now doing both. And we have found out, and this is the truth, that some people like to text and some people like to call. I'm not sure why. It's still the same process of wanting to hear a song. But some people are shy and some people are less shy. I guess that's the only thing I can think of. So we just played Chicago. What about one more from them? Here's Call On Me. Chicago right here on 90.3 WHPC.

90.3 WHPC, the voice of Nassau Community College. We're going to play something here as soon as I find it. Here we go. We got a little summer wind going on today. It's going to be very warm. Tomorrow's going to be very warm. It's going to be a very warm couple of days. This one's going out to Jim listening out in Merrick. Here's Summer Wind, Frank Sinatra, on the free-for-all.

90.3 WHPC, the pride of Massapequa. The Stray Cats from the album Built for Speed, which was taken from their first two albums from Great Britain, and then they combined them here. I don't know if they ever officially released them here. I remember I was like, should I buy the two albums that came out in Britain? Because back then you can buy imports. Or should I buy the new one? I ended up buying the new one. Which made sense because it saved me some money. And the Stray Cats are coming to the officially known as Theater the Flagstar at the Westbury Music Fair this Friday the 14th. So good for them. I wish I could see them just because I am from Massapequa. Well, I don't live there anymore, but I grew up there. And it would be nice to, like, you know, see some Massapequans. I'm sure there's going to be some there. My mom used to teach in Massapequa. And one day she comes up to me and she goes, there was some guy he had like all these tattoos on him. And he was looking for an old teacher. And he came in like a 1957 car. I'm like, Mom, that's Brian Setzer. Oh, okay. Yeah, she didn't know who he was. But anyway, I wish I knew the Built for Speed cover. It has two cars from the 50s on the cover, and the band is leaning against them. I'm not sure where these are. I want to say it was in Wantagh. Because they blocked out the name. I think it says Wantagh Auto Shop. I don't know if they're still in business. But they sort of blocked it with what looks like a body part. If you strip a car down and just have the metal parts. But I don't know if it was done on purpose. You think they'd want to advertise it or something? Because who's going to know, you know? Is that real? Yeah, it's real. 516-572-7440. Text us or call us. We'd love to hear from you. Stevie Wonder with Higher Ground. On 90.3 WHPC.

0: 90.3 WHPC, the voice of Nassau Community College. My name is Rob Leonard. Thank you for finding us. And my arm is still hurting. And it's just, I keep forgetting, and then I reach over to, like, hit something, and I go, oh, God. And the funny thing is, like I said, if I lift my hand, use my other hand, like, to lift up the arm just a little bit, it doesn't hurt. It's when I actually move to extend my arm, which is how it originally happened. For those who don't know, the other day I dropped something on the floor and said, oh, well, just pick it up. And I extended my arm to pick it up instead of maybe lowering my feet a little more, or my ankles, or my knees, whatever. And, I was in tears. And it's really not much you can do. You can take some painkillers, but at the same time, painkillers, okay. You know, eventually you have to take more painkillers. And it doesn't really heal it, really. It just sort of ignores it. Anyway, give us a call. We'd love to hear from you. 516-572-7440. 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This afternoon, it's going to be sunny and hot, high about 90 degrees. Tonight, clear skies, low 68. Tomorrow, sunshine with some clouds more, high temperatures, 90 degrees. And tomorrow, it's going to be warm, tomorrow night, I should say, cloudy, low about 72. Currently outside the studios here at Nassau Community College, it's sunny and 80 degrees. My name is Rob Leonard. 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

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Ain't that a shame? Cheap Trick. And by the way, just for one bar, they played the riff of Please Please Me. That's true. They did. It's right in there. I was going to open the mic and say, it's right there. It's right there. But that probably isn't the right thing to do, right? So I didn't do that. 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Don't forget, today at 12 noon, Motormouth Radio comes in with your hosts, Chris Switzer and Ray Guarino, as they talk automobiles as only they could. If you have any car questions, they're sick of the regulars. So, you know, if you're new, they want to hear from you. But maybe they're not sick of the regulars because, you know, the regulars are what keep you going. But then again, the regulars, you know, they want money now. They say, hey, why aren't I getting paid? I don't know. Maybe you shouldn't get paid. Maybe you think you should get paid and you're not. Okay, I'm just making the stuff up now. At least I didn't curse during it. 516-572-7440. We're going to play three songs. It's the same song done by three different people. We're going to play the Bob Dylan version, the Jimi Hendrix Experience version, and the YouTube version, or U2 version, not YouTube, but U2 version of All Along the Watchtower right here on 90.3 WHPC.

0: Some live U2 there all along the Watchtower. I believe that's from, what movie was that? They did the movie and they did a lot of American songs in America. I can't remember the name of it. Rattle and Hum. Thank you, Ray.
1: You're welcome.
0: Actually, he didn't tell me that, but him standing next to me made me embarrassed. I didn't know it, so I remembered it then. Because sometimes, you know, you're like, damn it, what happened here? Why can't I remember it? And you have so much in your head. And, you know, that's just part of the fun of, you know, as you get older, you have all this stuff in your head. But then, you know, sometimes it goes away. I'm not sure why. But then it comes back. Anyway, my name is Rob Leonard. The show you're listening to is The Free For All. It's a free-for mix of rock and roll. What does that mean exactly? Hey, I don't know. Give me a call. We'll find out. 516-572-7440. You can text me at the same number because we have the shy line and we have the people who are gregarious and they like to talk and everything. So either one, we don't care. This next one, it was an interesting concept. Dave Grohl decided he was going to cover some Bee Gees songs. And his initials are DG. So he called themselves the DGs instead of the Bee Gees, Brothers Gibb or Dave Grohl. Either way, here's You Should Be Dancing. The DGs right here on 90.3 WHPC.

90.3 WHPC. Going out to Steve, listening out in West Hempstead. The Police with Message in a Bottle. Before that, Asia, title track from the same album from Steely Dan, and the DGs. Dave Grohl and Friends with their cover of the Bee Gees, You Should Be Dancing. It came out as an EP a couple of years ago. I remember Steve Mandracina on Everything and Anything. That was like the theme song for a while, those four songs I did. Some good stuff there. Let's give us a call, 516-572-7440. Here's The Clash with London Calling. What's it calling? I don't know. 90.3 WHPC.

for Stephen listening out in Levittown. That is I Missed Again. Phil Collins right here on 90.3 WHPC. Let's get to a band that was mostly Lynyrd Skynyrd, but it happened after the horrible plane crash in 1977. They got back together, most of them, a few years later, and they called themselves the Rossington Collins Band. Here's Don't Misunderstand Me, right here on 90.3 WHPC, the free-for-all.

0: You forget that a song like that actually was played on the radio in 1980. Don't misunderstand me, the Rossington Collins Band, right here on the Free For All. Coming up next at 12 o'clock, Motormouth Radio, Chris and Ray talking automobiles, as they always do, every Sunday, 12 noon to 1 p.m. At 1 p.m., Thunder Road Radio comes on with Kim Tracy, playing the music of Bruce Springsteen and the E Street Band. At 3 o'clock, the mayor comes in, Chris Muldoon, with the show Piano Man. Guess what? It's a show about Billy Joel. At 4 o'clock and 5 o'clock, Mike and Gabe come in respectfully, and they do the classic rock show called Rock Overdose. So keep it tuned here to WHPC. And got a text message from Tina. Tina is where? I don't know where Tina is, but I think she's from Rockville Center. Let me see. Oh, no, this is Tina from Lynbrook, very close to Rockville Center. You know, I've been talking about how my arm hurts. You know, I went to pick up a little piece of paper or something, literally like that, and I extended my arm, and she goes, sounds like bursitis or tendonitis. Painful. Been there. And then she gives me doctor's advice. I'm not sure she's a doctor. She goes, let arm hang down and swing back and forth about 15 times every half hour or so. Will wear itself out. I hope it's that easy. Take time. Rock on. This is Tina from Lynbrook. Thank you, Tina. We'll see what happens. I'm going to put ice on it first and let it sit there for about a half hour. Though I might need a blanket. You know, you ever put ice on yourself and then you get cold? I might need a blanket in this hellhole outside. It's very, very, very warm. But I don't know, man. And then Pat from Oceanside wanted to check in. Well, he did check in with us, and he wanted to hear this song from the Tubes. Also another song that got played on the radio a lot in 1981. As a matter of fact, they had a good video, too. Talk to you later, right here on the Free For All.
1: 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If you can possibly manage the time, please play both sides at one meeting.

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Talk to you later. Good stuff there, right here on the Free For All. 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And thank you for listening. Now, I've been told, if you already have this, that the old version goes away soon. So might as well get the new one right now. Anyway, that's not a bad idea. 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Mostly sunny today, high about 90. It's going to be hot. Tonight, clear skies, low about 68. Tomorrow, same thing as today. Sunshine, high about 90. Tomorrow night, it's going to be even warmer. Partly cloudy, low 72. Thank you for finding us. Thank you for listening. Time to get out of here. This one's going out to Jay out in Mamaroneck. We want to thank Melissa out in Floral Park and Gary out in Massapequa Park for checking in also. Here are the Pretenders with Space Invader on the Free For All.

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0: Hey, I woke up this morning too and I said, oh, damn, I got a radio show to do. I better get the heck out and do Motormouth Radio, Long Island's only automotive talk show with my host, Chris Switzer, because I'm Ray Guarino.
1: That's true. And you are one of the swinging medallions, just like the one that's just like a bunch that was just playing that song.
0: And here we are, double shot of my baby's love.
1: Yes.
0: All right, Chris, we're back for another rollicking Sunday filled with automobilia and tech tips, problems. Oh, I got a bunch of stuff to tell you about today.
1: You do? Oh, my gosh. I am all ready. You know why? Because my cars have been sitting in the garage all week.
0: Nice.
1: Haven't touched a thing. So I'm all ready to listen and absorb all of the amounts of automotive knowledge and unnecessary cliches that you possibly could throw at me.
0: Nice. All right, so first off, let me start by telling you, there's been a shout-out. You know, I told you about this. I went to the Olds Club meeting at Hollywood Motors. Thanks to those guys, to Mikey D and a bunch for Mike B for sponsoring it. They did a great job. And yeah. Ran into an old friend of the show who asked if I'd spoke to you lately. I was like, yeah.
1: Who I think could so. Have that possibly have been?
0: It's the big man.
1: It's the big man. You ran into Howie?
0: Yeah.
1: Oh, wow.
0: He opened the door to influenza.
1: He hasn't called in a while. I haven't heard the all too familiar, hello, Ray. Hello, Chris.
0: It's been quite a while.
1: Anytime he would call.
0: Right. So, yeah. So thanks to those guys. They did a great, you know, the old club is a great bunch of guys to hang with, Bob Jones and Tom and all of the guys. And we have listeners in that club who actually one of the fellas had asked me if, you know, how to get the show because he's behind on a few of them. And he said, hey, and I was going to go through the litany of how to get this show, which, you know, you can go to ncc.radio.org, tune in, Odyssey, right. iHeart, WHPC app, or you can go to, and he said to me before I had a chance to say that, he said, but you're on YouTube, right? And I said, yeah. Go to Motormouth Radio or Motormouth Video, and the show is on either both of those channels every week, and you can enjoy it. And he says, okay, that's how we'll do it. So, right. So that's good.
1: So you could watch us. Who knows that we all have a face for radio, both of us. So.
0: Or just put it on, and just people do that. They'll put on YouTube videos if it's like a tech type of video, and just listen to it like a podcast, which this is. It becomes a podcast when it's up on
1: it's true. And I always feel there's a benefit to actually listening to the show on YouTube because you always take it as a visual medium. You always have. So you're going to come in with an article like you did last week about talking about oil, pouring oil in your backyard, pouring used waste oil in your backyard. And you showed the article and also posted it on Instagram, which was a great idea. But you do. You come in with props. And it's something I've always yelled at you for in the past when we were only on radio.
0: And then you started filming it.
1: Right? Because I couldn't stop you.
0: And you know what? I remember. I thought of it last night. For a while, I was putting some of those older videos up, I guess as shorts. And then I kind of fell out of my groove, and I realized, hey, you know, I got to do that again, put those up, because there's not a lot of them. I mean, I think you must have more somewhere in your files on the, you know, on camera cards or on flash drives or something, because you did quite a bunch. So I think there's more, but maybe not. Maybe I have what I have. So I'm going to put those up.
1: How many do you have? Do you remember offhand?
0: Because I'll look today when I want to
1: think, if I'm not mistaken, I think there's a little over 30 of them.
0: Oh, I don't have that many, yeah. I don't have it.
1: All right, then I will.
0: I definitely don't.
1: I've been having a storage issue, like we discussed earlier before the show. Yeah, I had a hard drive crash on me, and I'm a little upset over it because there was some stuff that was not retrievable. Those videos are still intact. They're still on another drive that is quite healthy, but. I lost a significant amount of Motormouth Radio stuff that I'm hoping I can get back from you. But also, I'm also noticing your new camera, which is zooming in and zooming out.
0: It's following me, and now it's not really doing what I want it to do.
1: There is a setting that we can eliminate that. I just have to talk you through it, or we have to do some research on it.
0: We have some new gear.
1: Yeah, we're going to need. This is going to be the YouTube Dramamine show.
0: Right.
1: We're just zooming in and zooming out. This is one of those cheap Kurosawa movies.
0: Yeah. So as well as listening to us or seeing us on YouTube, You can follow us on Real _ Motormouth Radio on Instagram, Motormouth Radio on Facebook, and give us a call at the studio, 516-572-7440. Do we have a text line, Chris?
1: Yes, give us a text at 203-670-4127. Do something with those thumbs that you usually don't normally do.
0: Nice. Now, that's a good idea. Yeah. That'd be nice. Mm-hmm.
1: Yeah, that would be a good idea.
0: All right, so rolling right along, it was kind of carburetor week for me. Well, 2 weeks.
1: Sorry to hear that. Same here.
0: No, well, in a good way, I'm making money doing it.
1: Yeah, I'm kicking myself in the pants for doing it.
0: Actually, when I left the station, I guess it was 2 weeks ago. I don't think it was last week. I get a text.
1: Should go home. If you left the station 2 weeks ago. And
0: I know. I didn't get
1: go home every once in a while.
0: I got a call, and I didn't recognize the number, so I didn't pick it up. So let it go to voicemail. And then I got a text after that. And finally, when I got home, I looked, the text just said, hey, can you rebuild my quadrajet? Are you still doing them? And I'm like, yeah, who is this? because I hadn't saved the guy's number in my phone. It was a guy I had done some work for in the past. It was a friend's brother-in-law. I did a marine carburetor and did some motorcycle carburetors for him, actually, as well. Okay. So then once I reestablished, he said, yeah, sure, bring it by. So it was a quadrajet for a boat, a marine quadrajet, which really isn't any different than a car. Except
1: carburetor's a carburetor.
0: Didn't have a choke on it, didn't have the secondary lockout.
1: Right.
0: Yeah, a lot of stuff was missing. But he told me he was having feed problems. It's a two-engine boat. We talked about this last week a little bit. But I got to the bottom of the problem, I think. He had cleaned the carburetor and thought that would solve the problem, but it didn't. And it still drove terribly. So while I was rebuilding it, I found some issues. And I knew someone was in there before. You know, you see screw heads are damaged and whatnot.
1: Right.
0: But I sent him a text when I was done. I said, okay, listen, the carburetor's done. You can come pick it up. I said, and I guess I got to blame the last rebuilder, because there was some springs missing and a ball. And these are common things when people take quadrajets apart. They don't know where they came from.
1: Right.
0: And it ended up he had taken it apart. So I gave him credit. He took this thing apart in his shed and cleaned it and put it back together. But he's like, yeah, I didn't know where that spring or ball went. Yeah, so you left it out, right? Well,
1: no wonder it's running like crap.
0: The check ball goes on. It's for the accelerator pump. It's a scalloped pump check ball. The spring goes under the power piston to bring it up, you know, when there's no vacuum, and then it pulls down. That's what brings the jets out of the rods, primary metering rods out of the jets. Very important thing to have. And the other thing was, under the accelerator cup that goes in, you know, on the shaft, there's a spring under that, a coiled spring that keeps the cup out. That was missing too. So I said, listen, I got a feeling this thing is going to run a lot better. So
1: with those parts. Now, were you able to find those parts in the rebuilding kit? Were they there?
0: No.
1: Or did you scarf them off another carburetor?
0: Well, right. They give you the ball. They give you the check ball. But listen, I have parts drawers, and I even keep, I've done a lot of times in the summer, I do the carburetors in the garage. So I started another little compartmentalized parts tray with just the extras, the clips, you know, the Jesus clips, the different gaskets and seals.
1: Yes.
0: So I went through there.
1: That's great.
0: And of course, I did go into my shed and take a parts carburetor to get that spring out of, because they don't give you that. They give you the ball. They will give you an accelerator pump spring many times in a new kit.
1: Okay.
0: So, and of course, I used Mike's carbs. Carburetor-parts.com. Mike's Carburetors, highly recommend them. Those guys, that's who I use. And, you know, they have a great service. And you go on their site and they have all the technical data you want is free to download, print, do whatever you want to do with it.
1: It's pretty smart.
0: Plethora of information. Yeah. So right on top of that, I get a call from a good friend of the show, our good buddy, Billy Velvet.
1: Billy Velvet.
0: Well, Billy had an issue with his 1953 Jeep, and it was a carburetor issue. So that thing has a Solex on it.
1: Ooh.
0: And he sent it to a guy in South Carolina who's a Jeep Willis guy. And that guy said, no, I can't do that. I can't rebuild it. And he was sending it back. So he says to me, you think you can rebuild it? And I said, well, what makes me think I'm any better than the guy who's the Jeep Willis expert in South Carolina? I said, but hey, I'm game. So
1: I'll give it a shot.
0: I get right back to Mike's. I look on the site. I don't see the carburetor listed by the number that was on it that Bill showed me. So I write to them. And Gabrielle is Mike's daughter. She's taking care of the day by day. We corresponded. She was very, very nice and said, listen, it's most likely a replacement, maybe a Chinese replacement. And God knows how old it is. I'm like, yeah, the Jeep's a 53. You know, who knows? So she said, okay, this kit with the link that she provided should fit most of the carburetors, except if you have this, it's a kind of a bonded kind of accelerator pump.
1: See, here you go. You're going to look for a visual. This is why we have to watch these shows on YouTube, gang.
0: I'm going to show you. So that's...
1: All right, it looks like an accelerator pump. Looks like a regular, almost like a Ford product type of accelerator pump. With that coin in the center.
0: Yeah, it is part of the solar. So I told Bill.
1: And rubber gasket around the edges so it moves back and forth.
0: Right.
1: At least that's what it looks like to me.
0: So I told Bill. I gave him a call. I said, all right, listen, here's where we're at. You're waiting for the carburetor to come back. I'm going to order this kit. And it was an expensive kit. And I did ask her. I said, listen, if this won't work, can I return the kit? And she goes, absolutely, of course you can.
1: Nice.
0: So Bill came by this week, brought me the carburetor. The kit just came yesterday, so I took the carburetor apart. And, of course, it has that accelerator pump in it.
1: It does.
0: Right. So I said, Bill, listen, you know, the kit isn't going to work. So he says, well, let me ask you this. Because, you know, Bill's a logistics guy. And I always give the customer the option of what they want to do, and I'll follow their lead. Whatever you want me to do, I'll do. So he said, how bad is the car? I said, no, the carburetor's in really, really nice shape. In fact, I'm going to tell you, this may be one of the oldest carburetors and it came out the
1: ever
0: that I've done, and it came out the cleanest. I mean, like pristinely clean.
1: Wow,
0: I'm impressed. I'll be putting the pictures up today, of course, on Facebook and Instagram. Let's see.
1: But I have a question. I have a question, Professor.
0: Look how clean this thing was.
1: Wow, that is clean.
0: I mean, like pristine.
1: That's
0: clean.
1: Spotless clean. Yeah,
0: Mr. Clean, clean. Yeah.
1: Now let me ask you why. Sure. Why are we working on this carburetor when we can probably throw a Rochester 2-barrel on this and call it a day?
0: Okay, what they used on those engines, the 4-cylinder, they did use... Now, Solex, just for people who didn't know, kind of falls in line with the Zenith. There was a Makuni that they used, and kind of like it's SU-ish, and also a little Weber-ish, but more towards the SU-ish. So, you know, so
1: that's my take.
0: There were some Rochester 1-barrels used on the Jeep.

0: damaged or broken, so it should punch. And he says, yeah, it did respond to the throttle. I said, okay. I said, you know what? I'll give it the big clean treatment, put it in the ultrasonic, you know, for a couple rounds with my Pine Sol mixture.
1: And adjust accordingly, right? Adjust the floats accordingly. And maybe that's all it did need.
0: And we're going to put it to, and oh, that's something interesting with this float. Oh, my word. When I took the top off, there was this big round brass float. Okay. But on top, I saw like a little pin, you know, where it rests into a two bosses with a little arm. And that came out separately from the float. Then the float came out. I'm like, huh? So I thought that might have been a problem that the solder, but I didn't see solder on that arm. So I said, it wasn't soldered. Why would they resist? Why? Even if they resistance welded it, you would have seen a mark. And I didn't. Well, I downloaded from Mike's the instructions for this carburetor, and they showed a two-piece float like that. They showed there was a split diagram. One diagram had a float that had the arm attached to it. The other diagram had what I have, the float with the arm separate. So,
1: You're kidding me.
0: It is correct.
1: My gosh. And but just for the fact that you saw two diagrams with two different illustrations.
0: Right.
1: Is a little aggravating right then and there. A little upsetting.
0: But at least it substantiated what I have. So I know that what I have isn't wrong or broken. So.
1: Right.
0: So we'll go from there. But this thing came out so clean, I was amazed. After I hosed it off and I'm blowing it with the air, I'm like, wow, this thing is like bright. Inside, not even it's beautiful. It really is nice. Nice. So
1: I'm impressed.
0: So, yeah, I was too. So we're going to put it back together. And I did learn something else. I saw this before on Mike's site, and I meant to talk about it. When I downloaded the instructions, they give you disassembly instructions, assembly instructions, and then the actual diagrams. And so I was reading through them this morning while I was setting things up for the show. And they say right in the rebuilding instructions, you can use a slight amount of silicone on the gaskets if you want, if you think you may have to take it apart again to prevent them from sticking. I used to use Vaseline, a thin amount of Vaseline. I did that too, which is kind of silicone.
1: That makes sense. Sure.
0: But they also said, do not, and in capital letters, do not use WD-40 on a carburetor when you're rebuilding it, because WD-40 reacts with ethanol.
1: Oh.
0: Now, they didn't say how it reacts, what it does in any way, shape, or form, just that it reacts with ethanol. Maybe it swells the parts. Maybe it shrinks them. I don't know. But case in point, so for all you guys who may be playing with carburetors, don't use WD-40 for anything, even to, like, you know, I see on YouTube videos all the time, and I yell at the TV. The guy's got a rusted nut and bolt, and he goes, oh, let me just get some WD-40 here. And it's like, it's not a rust penetrant. It's not a rust buster. But people are so ingrained in using that from their grandparents.
1: Yeah, well, and that's, you know how I feel about any of those penetrants. None of them work, as far as I'm concerned. To me, the rust bust and all those silly penetrants, as well as WD-40. I always put WD-40 in that category because none of them worked. I never found one that stood out over the others. Even when I would like spray something I knew that would have to come apart eventually, like something under the car, I'm like, all right, I have to take care of that shock. Let me spray the nut and bolt now. Keep spraying it. And wait, you know, a couple of days before I take it apart. Maybe I'll get ahead of the game, and that bolt will loosen up because I'm spraying so much penetrant on it. No, it never does. It never does. That whole theory to me flies right out the window.
0: The stuff I use, I have very good luck with. And one of the ones that I go to all the time, I got it from Rolling Thunder Cycles, is called Croil. They used to call it Silicroil, Kano Croil. It goes by just Croil. It's in an orange can. Auto parts stores sell it. It has a really nice smell to it. I use Croil, and it really creeps. It's a very thin, viscous liquid, and it gets into parts unbelievably. The only other thing, and I use this on all the carburetors, that is, I think, less viscous, meaning it's thinner and gets in faster, is stuff I got from Dougie at the UD, And it's a trade secret. I can't tell you where. I don't know where to get it because I got it from Dougie.
1: just to get back to your WD-40 question, instead, WD-40 does not chemically react or undergo a dangerous transformation

0: when mixed with ethanol. I'm reading this for the first time,
1: does
0: so
1: not.
0: Bear with me. Yes, instead, because ethanol is a polar solvent and WD-40 is composed of non-polar petroleum distillates and mineral oil, they do not blend smoothly into a single uniform solution. Ethanol can act as a solvent to dilute or wash away the oily lubricating film left behind by WD-40. So there you go.
1: All right, so let me try some WD-40 on the phone line and push the button and say, hi, caller, you're on with the Motor Mouths.
2: Well, what are you up to, guys?
1: Nothing much, John. Just doing a little talk show.
0: Playing the violin, John.
1: I'm talking to Chris because I like...
2: Island and the nutmeg state.
0: Yes, exactly. You know, I felt lonely up here, so Ray every once in a while calls me and we talk.
1: Yeah.
2: Ray, you know, this is one of those conversations that, everybody's got their opinion. I know you a long time. I've never seen you put WD-40 on anything for rust.
1: Correct.
2: Lubrication, yeah. Yes.
1: Yes, correct. I do my screen, the windows in the house, the vinyl window, even Anderson windows, great for that. Yeah.
0: Exactly,
1: but I do
0: yes.
1: not. That's correct, John. I learned a long time ago, yeah.
2: Yeah, it's a great rust preventative. And, you know, you probably know as well as I do, the birth of it was Minuteman missiles.
1: Oh, no, I didn't know that.
0: No, I didn't either.
2: It was developed, and it was the 40th iteration.
0: Right.
1: Yes, I knew that. It was the 40th try.
0: Right.
1: Actually, WD stands for water displacement or water displacing, and it was the 40th attempt at getting it right.
0: Right, yes. Correct.
1: It was just like the way Post-it notes were made. It was an accident. It wasn't made for what they were intending to use it on.
0: Mm-hmm. Yeah. Same with scotch tape.
1: Really?
2: You know, I don't have all the specifics on it. Yeah. They used to spray the Minuteman missiles in the silos so that they didn't rust.
1: Okay. Makes sense.
0: Makes sense. Yeah. I use WD-40 as a cleaner sometimes.
1: You know what? I'll tell you something. I'll tell you a story.
2: Label, bumper sticker.
1: Yeah. When I switched over, Brian will back me up on this. When I switched on the Snap-on truck, I traded in some of my older hard plastic screwdrivers to the newer ones with the rubbery handles. And man, you use them one time and they're dirty. And I asked the Snap-on guy. I said, "Listen, next week." I said, "These things, it's terrible. How do you clean?" I tried brake clean. "No, I don't use." He goes, "I'll show you what." And he had a big 40-ounce can of WD-40. He goes, "Watch." He sprayed a screwdriver. Wiped it. It was immediately clean, and it didn't have any. I'm like, wow, that's so. There you go. Yes.
2: Yeah,
0: no,
2: I
0: very true.
2: By the gallon.
1: Oh yeah, yeah,
0: mm-hmm.
1: yeah.
0: No, it's true. I have a rubberized handled extended ratchet, and it was so dirty that I literally hit it with the WD-40, and I found that the rubberized handle was red and gray. I thought the whole thing was black.
1: Wow.
0: But like you said, you clean it up with the WD-40, and it came out great. It came out great. It didn't distort the rubber or anything. It was just, it's fine. So, yeah, I use it as a cleaner.
2: The weird part with WD-40, and God, I've been using it for a long time, it's water soluble. Because it's designed to displace water.
1: Right.
0: Right. Hence the name.
2: But it's a sacrificial coating.
0: Right.
1: It's kind of like this show. We sacrifice something every week.
0: Just like this show. Easily gets washed away.
1: Sacrificed.
2: But I mean, anybody that, has ever been around a rusty bolt on a vehicle, WD-40 is sort of like peeing in the ocean. We all use PB Blaster and other products.
0: John, if you listened earlier, I have no faith in those products at all. Ray has some sort of witch hazel.
1: I said, Croil, and I have another one called, Flow Torch. There's another one I have on my bench. Oh damn!
0: I've never seen on a shelf, mind you. I've never seen.
1: No,
0: I gotta look now. I gotta look harder to see if I can find Croil.
1: And I tell you what, if you really want a good something to break up carbon or hard, get something that's used for gun cleaning. Because when you clean the barrel of a gun, there's always carbon byproduct of the explosion. And that stuff works wonders. I mean, phew, really fast.
2: I haven't thought about that.
1: See?
0: Yeah.
2: Right. You know, I laugh because I remember it was probably early 80s. And CRC, which is another good company that makes penetrants.
1: Yes.
2: They had something you sprayed on the rust. It was like frightening. It just disappeared. It was like a new bolt.
1: Yeah, yeah.
2: I'm sure the EPA shut that down.
1: You know, if you go to Harbor Freight, they sell Evaporust, which I have a gallon of that. And I actually threw something. I threw a fuel gauge set in that last week. It neutralizes the rust, but it leaves. See, it didn't. It wasn't. It really was. I ended up throwing a fuel gauge set out because what it does is leaves a black oxide coating on the part, and I didn't want that in this case. So there are a bunch of stuff, bunch of things on the market. But you know, guys would always play with like a mixture of transmission fluid and Marvel Mystery Oil.
0: Yeah,
1: there's
0: sure.
1: all sorts of you know wives' tales out there. People you know making mixtures. So whatever. But yeah,
2: It's hard to read the fuel gauges when they turn black in the markings.
1: Well, that's it. And I tried cleaning it off. To get back to the but you know what, it was going to be too much work, and I said, you know what, I probably have five other fuel gauges set anyway, so out it went. One less thing in the toolbox.
0: That means you have to hold on to the fuel gauge, John, and just go, that's about 0.20th, and wait a minute, this one's about 0.25.
2: Yep, feels right to me.
1: Right.
0: Yeah,
1: right.
0: It feels right to me.
1: Exactly.
0: Grab the matchbook.
1: Oh, all right, John. Thanks for the
0: insight.
1: Yeah, appreciate it.
2: No, look up the history of WD-40. I saw it on it was one of those info channel, Discovery Channel shows. And it originated, they used it to coat Minuteman missiles in silos.
1: I'll give it a look later today.
0: Yeah.
2: Interesting history.
1: All right, thanks. Anyhow, thanks, John.
2: What car did you drive today?
1: All right.
2: Did you go topless?
1: No, my topless car is on four jack stands right now. It's not going anywhere.
2: Uh-oh. You didn't finish the brakes.
1: No, I'm waiting for the rear calipers to come in.
2: Good luck with that.
1: Thanks. All right,
0: thanks, John.
1: All right. So long.
0: Be safe. Bye.
1: All right. So 516-572-7440. Hey, our good buddy Cliff asked me to give a shout out to his friend Dave, who's up by the Canadian border.
0: Oh, of course, and is listening to us right now.
1: He's pulling in his right-hand drive Fiat Nueve Cinquecento, a Fiat 500. Actually, I was speaking with Rita Monti and her husband this week because her husband John has a Fiat Spider like mine.
0: Right.
1: I may do some work for him on it, but Rita's looking for another Fiat 500. She had a newer one, and I think this car is going to be for sale. I may. Put the two of them together. Maybe she'll want to drive around a right-hand drive Fiat 500 down here.
0: And but, I was going to say that's an original Fiat 500. So we're talking about something about is a little bit bigger than a sardine can.
1: Right.
0: Those were not big cars. And the Fiat 500, the modern day one, is bigger, much bigger, even though it's still a small car.
1: Right.
0: It's much bigger than the originals it emulates. So, that may be a little daunting to get into that something like that and look around and drive next to a semi with it. I wouldn't want to be that guy.
1: Okay, my secret's out. The Pirate Paul just sent me. He said he worked for the transit company too. He sent me a picture of the same stuff that Dougie supplies me with.
0: Oh, okay.
1: I'll tell you what. I had a bottle of that Doug gave me. I want to send it down to Macro Man Brian because it's great for doing ratchets. It really gets into small spots, and I took it to the post office. And I put it in a little box, you know, and packaging, and they picked it up. Anything flammable has it? No. And they shook it, and they could hear liquid. Well, it's liquid. I was like, yeah. And they said, what's in here? So I didn't want to say it was a solvent, you know. So I said, it's cologne. It's men's cologne. And they said, no, we can't send this. I'm like, what? Why not? Well, it has alcohol in it. Alcohol's flammable.
0: Oh, okay.
1: They said, go to UPS. They'll ship anything. So, actually, then on the plane and traffic show the following week, I was telling that story how I got shut down. And one of the guys, I forget who it was, had said, you should have said it was a bottle of holy water. I'm like, wow, who's
0: perfect?
1: Gonna, hey, it's an Infomnia. Come on, what are you? Holy water, come on. What did Tony Manero say at the table?
0: He hits my hair.
1: No, there was something else. He said, yeah, something about it's a sin for something. I don't know. He was, yeah, it's a sin. Come on, it's a sin. I forget what it was.
0: I don't remember.
1: But anyway. That did take us to the bottom of the hour, Chris.
0: Nice. Yeah, my dad actually used to get something at the phone company called trichlorofluoroethane.
1: Nasty stuff.
0: Yeah, it was in a white can, and it would blow the grease and grime off of anything.
1: I had the old MEK, methyl ethyl ketone, which was also, yeah. We had a vat of it in the machine shop.
0: Oh, I'm sure you did.
1: Because we used to do plastic injection molding. You had to clean parts. So you'd put your hands in this vat, and your hands would immediately get ice cold in the middle of the summer like this, and it would take all the moisture out of your skin. It's like
0: turn them white.
1: There were no gloves.
0: Of course, of course. I would use the trichlorofluoroethane on slot cars because the cars, you were using that glue on the track, so it was like a tacky honey, plus all the dirt it would collect. So it was trying to clean that off the chassis. You'd spray that, wipe it, done.
1: Right.
0: You didn't have to spray twice. But anyway, that's what I used it for.
1: We used to tell the new guys, yeah, that's the water cooler over there. Just go dip your cup in there, and get yourself a nice cold cup.
0: Right, make a daiquiri out of it. Very nice.
1: Hickory daiquiri. So let me say, we're at the bottom of the hour. We do our weather, right? The WHPC weather forecast is powered by Pantano's Gourmet with locations in Hewlett and Uniondale. As I look out that WHPC weather window, I see it's hot. I can see the heat. I can see it.
0: It's not hot. You're just not cold. Come on.
1: That's true. It's another way of looking at it. Mostly sunny and hot. High of 89. It was at least that when I came in. Tonight, clear skies, low of 69. I was in the pool last night at about after 11 o'clock. The pool was 85 degrees.
0: That's bath water.
1: It is.
0: Wow.
1: Nice. Wow. Tomorrow, sunshine with some clouds. High of 89 again. And tomorrow night, partly cloudy with a low of 72. I need to tell the good people listening that there is WHPC and us. We invite you to celebrate summer at the Harry Chapin Lakeside Theater in Eisenhower Park, Field 6. Mm-hmm. On Thursday, August 13th, which is this coming up Thursday, join us for a Neil Diamond tribute contest.
0: Oh,
1: tribute concert. I'm sorry, not contest. Oh. I'm so used to reading contests.
0: I thought you could have Neil Diamond impersonators all showing up.
1: I'm so used to reading contests. No, it's a tribute concert. The show starts at 7 p.m. and it's free. So bring a lawn chair and enjoy the show. So do we also have an honor group of the hour we can enjoy?
0: Of course we do, but first, just to let you know that we are posting old Motormouth Radio shows on Car Course Media, that's carcousemedia.com, and this week we're doing a bunch of firsts. Back in September 24th of 2006, we had Kilowatt Kevin on for the first time. Also, back on February 19th, 2012, it was one of the first interviews with Joe D. And back on January 12th of 2020, it was you and I broadcasting just like this. I was in a different location and for the first time. So it's a bunch of firsts on Car Course Media. But the Motormouth Radio Honor Group of the Hour this week, we honor those classic car owners who still fill their gas tanks from a place modern drivers would never think to look, behind the license plate. Yep, you pull up to the pump, flip the plate down, and suddenly the person at the next pump is staring at you like you just discovered a secret compartment. Of course, there's also the thrill of trying to get the nozzle in there without marking the bumper, spilling gas, or having the spring-loaded plate fight you the entire time. So those keeping alive an era when even finding the gas cap was part of the driving experience, Flipping the license plate, spring-loaded license plate frame to fill your tank is part of the Motormouth Radio Honor Group of the Hour this week. There you go.
1: Well, I do that on two of my cars, and I tell you, I've gotten a lot of looks in the gas station, and I just saw a video. It was one of those ones like there's these videos where guys will take their girlfriend or whatever to the range and give them like a big bore rifle. Yeah, real smart. And watch their reactions. This whole video. But they had one where a guy had his girlfriend or wife fill the car with gas, and it was behind the plate. So she had to crouch down and like, here? And, you know, and she pulls the plate down, like, what? He goes, yeah, take the, and she couldn't get the cap off. It was really, those caps are tight. It's a metal cap on a metal.
0: Sure. Thing.
1: And then, you know, she's feeling, he goes, keep pumping till it stops. I'm like, oh boy.
0: Yep.
1: When I fill my car, I sidestep it about my body's length to the left with my arm over here, because I know if it does purge back, it's coming straight out. Many times I've turned around, gone right back home, and my wife's like, what are you doing back home? I got to change my pants because I had an accident, hon. And
0: Exactly. I used to, there was a time where you'd get the nozzle in there, you'd have to get 1 foot away, the other foot kind of straddled, so you're in this kind of wide stance, and you have to grab the hose and drag it down, because it's the hose is on a pulley, like a spring-loaded pulley. Right. So you're able to drag it down away from the car.
1: Right.
0: And now you're standing in this position where every appendage is sticking up. You're shaped like a starfish.
1: Right, right.
0: And you're pumping gas, and that's what you have to do. And I have to laugh because a good friend of mine took a picture of me way back when I had the Buick, and I'm in that kind of panic position pumping gas at a Merit station on Avenue T in Flatbush Avenue back in like 1984, and here I am pumping gas, and here I am with the Chrysler last week.
1: Yeah.
0: In that very same position. No one took a picture of it, but I'm in that very same position and I'm laughing at myself saying, holy smokes, it's like never changes.
1: I know.
0: Right, I still have one car with that license, with the gas filler behind the license plate frame, the Chrysler.
1: All right, so we'll take our break. We'll be back with more Motormouth Radio with Ray and Chris. Keep it where you got it on 90.3 WHPC.

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1: I love this show so much. 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
5: All right, Ray. 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
2: Speaking of Neil Diamond... I just happened to have him on my list. Hey, listen, that was Jazzy John. You know, we always remember our friends on this show, and it was just, we just passed the date when John passed just a couple days ago, and now, and his birthday would have been tomorrow. So we remember Jazzy John. We miss him. Boy, he was a staple of this show, but he was also a cornerstone of the Thursday Night Plane and Traffic show. So it's, you don't realize these things, you know, time kind of smears the line sometimes, and then you think about something and say, wow, yeah, what happened? What's been going on?
8: How long has he been gone?
2: 4 years.
8: 4 years?
2: Yeah.
8: No, it's true. I used to enjoy watching the show and watching his feed because you would see whatever he was working on over his shoulder.
2: Sure.
8: So there were times where I wasn't listening to what he was saying. I was looking over and going, hey, what do you do with the Camaro? Trying to see the condition of the car where he was making his improvements. So yeah, he will be missed. He is certainly will be missed. But I got to ask you more carburetor issues. I was just thinking about it. We were talking about the ancillary things that go on to a carburetor if you were going to make a carburetor swap, and I'm in that process now of considering going through the process of yanking the Holley off the Chrysler and putting the Carter on there. But I noticed that the secondary diaphragm sits on the same corner as where the choke would sit.
2: Correct.
8: So I'm wondering if the choke is in a different, because I don't have a choke on this carburetor yet.
2: Well, the choke sits more kind of under the primary bores, more forward, and that diaphragm is in the back by the secondary bore. So there's room, there's architecture.
8: I got this diaphragm in the front. Like, if you're looking at the carburetor...
2: Oh, you have a choke pull-off. Is it a little choke pull-off or a hose that goes to the...
8: I have nothing. There's nothing on there.
2: Said you had a hose.
8: No, there's a diaphragm for the secondary.
2: Yeah.
8: But there's no hose.
2: The diaphragm from the secondary connects with a rod that comes down off the bottom of it.
8: Yes.
2: With an E-clip. Yes, that's the secondary diaphragm to let the vacuum secondaries operate.
8: My fear is that I need the stove on the manifold in order to work the choke on this carburetor.
2: Okay.
8: Which is, if that's the case, then I don't need this carburetor. So
2: Because
8: I don't have that access on my slick and exotic Holley Edelbrock manifold.
2: There's really three major types of chokes on a carburetor. The first one is a stove choke, like you said.
8: Right.
2: And what that does is that there's a tube off the exhaust manifold that brings hot air up into the you don't have that. The second one is the divorced choke, which is the spring that sits on top of the intake manifold, and that spring moves a rod that moves the butterfly on the carburetor. That's a divorced choke. Then there's the electric choke, which takes the piece off the intake manifold. It's a black phenolic cap.
8: Hey.
2: that sits on the side of the carburetor, and that has the spring in it that sets the choke. So if you want to convert to that, which you can, you know, you don't need just the cap with the spring. You need the housing that it attaches to, that attaches to the carburetor.
8: Yes, and Mike's carburetor kit has that housing for like $50. So, which isn't bad. I just have to see if it's the right one for my carburetor. It's a, that's
2: it'll
8: all.
2: Fit all Hollies. They're all the same.
8: I don't want it to fit in a Holly. I want it to fit the Carter.
2: Well, see, but you, this is you do so. You're talking about the Holly, but you want to do the Carter. So let's talk about the Carter.
8: I'm talking about the Carter.
2: The Carter.
8: The Holly is a piece of junk and is going away.
2: Okay, so your Carter doesn't have a vacuum secondary diaphragm. Not like a Holly. You may have a dash pot.
8: There's a dash pot on the in the lower.
2: Okay, which has a hose. Left.
8: No, there's no hose. It's
2: okay. So how does it actuate? The dash pot is
8: it's a rod.
2: But the dash pot is a diaphragm.
8: Let me see if I have a picture of it.
2: Yeah, it works off vacuum.
8: Right, but I don't think there's a hose on it. I think it's just a rod.
2: Maybe it's missing.
8: You know, it very well could be.
2: I haven't seen many of those on the secondary side of a car. Now, you have an AFB, not...
8: Yes.
2: And you have an older one.
8: 71.
2: Yeah, so it's not an AVS, not an air valve secondary. It doesn't have... It shouldn't have the vacuum assist. It's just the weights inside the secondary that actually open. And I just read something where guys used to shave those weights to make them lighter... to make the secondaries open faster.
8: I don't know if you could see this, but take a look.
2: Yeah, it's kind of washing out.
8: Yeah, I don't know if you could see it. If you could see the lower portion.
2: Oh, that's the front of the carburetor. Yeah, it's a dash pot. And there's a hose right there, the black hose.
8: Oh, okay, yes, there is a hose. Okay. Yeah,
2: that's the dash pot.
8: Sorry, my apologies.
2: That's the choke dash pot right there.
8: So that is a choke. That's not for the secondaries.
2: No. That's the front of the carburetor. That's the primaries. If you look at it, it's on the primary side. It's,
8: right. But what is that dash pot for?
2: It actually
8: is that the secondaries kinda, or is that a choke?
2: No. It dampens the action of that rod. So it's not just a slam on and off. And we talked about how to check that. You can take the hose off, push the arm in, close off the port with your finger, let go of the arm. It should stay in. If it doesn't stay in, if it creeps out, you have a bad diaphragm inside.
8: But now my question is, where can I mount the choke if that is in the choke's spot?
2: Now, you didn't show a picture of the side of the carburetor, so I can't see how it's configured. It looks to me like that's configured for a divorced choke, from what I can see just on the camera, which is kind of sketchy.
8: Let me see if I can find it again.
2: You know, do you have the part number off that carburetor?
8: There's the side.
2: Yeah. Oh, that just came in nice and clear. No, come back a little. Yeah.
8: That's the camera, not me.
2: There's a tab, a 90-degree tab sticking out with a hole in it, and that's where the rod goes for the choke. That's set up for a divorced choke.
8: Okay. Good to know.
2: The type that goes on the intake manifold. So if you look at the front, if you're looking at the front of that carburetor, and you look down at the foot that's on looking at it, it'd be on the front left. There'll be a number stamped into it. It's probably a 9,000 number.
8: I will get the number. I don't have it in front of me, but yeah, I will certainly get the number.
2: So that's
8: I have pictures of the top of it and the side of it.
2: Yeah.
8: Mike'll
2: have that. Yeah, that's the kit I just used on the last one I did. I got a book in, and we're going to have this author on. This will play to a lot of our audience. How about
8: Corvette C4, how to build and modify.
2: How to build and modify your 84 to 96 C4 Corvette. Chris Petras is the author.
8: Oh, we'll have a lot to talk about.
2: Yeah, and guess what? Guess who
8: what?
2: Guess who I landed on this show? It was a slippery deal, but I landed it. It'll be later.
8: Eleanor Roosevelt. No.
2: Lake Speed.
8: All right. Even better.
2: Because that video he did that I talked about last week with the ZDDP issue, that he kind of debunked his own theory on it from what he had posted earlier. I wrote to him and said, hey, Lake, that's right up our alley. We've talked to you about it on the show. Would you come back on? And he said, yeah. He had a couple things going on, some family things this month. But he says, can we do it later in the month? I'm like, yep, on your schedule.
8: Sure.
2: So Lake Speed is scheduled to come back and talk to us about oil.
8: Fantastic. Oh, yeah. I still don't have the heart to throw out all the oil I have that's over 20 years old.
2: Which is actually, like he proved a couple of years ago, is bad because it's sat and separated. Yeah.
8: Yeah.
2: And he said,
8: yeah,
2: you can't re-blend it. It doesn't work.
8: I have a can of, it's a plastic can. It's not a, like a cylindrical can. I have a plastic bottle of, it's like almost generic. I think it's from Times Square stores. And I think my dad bought it in the 80s.
2: Uh-huh.
8: And it's NW40. And I've always been wanting to drop it in the Chrysler just to burn it through, you know, just to get it out of there.
2: Yeah.
8: But
2: it probably won't hurt it, tell you the truth.
8: Yeah, probably not. Hey, speaking of oil, I gotta bring something up. You know that Fram has now been discontinued. There are no more Fram filters. And for about, I would say, a couple of weeks, they were selling Frams for like $1.50 a piece around up here, $1.50, $2.50 a piece. And they're all gone. But they're still on the website. So don't believe the website when you see it.
2: Which website are you talking about?
8: Any of them. All the chain stores.
2: Okay.
8: AutoZone, Advanced, all of them. They're all still advertising Fram filters at $1.50 a piece. Don't believe it. But anyway, I could not find an oil filter for the cars less than $11 a piece.
2: Yeah, okay.
8: You got to be freaking kidding me. Purolators are now super expensive. What are the other ones that I've seen? Saw a couple of. Oh, and there's one that actually is Fram morphed into it. It sounds like Amco, Arco.
2: Okay.
8: It's got a name like that. That is the Fram filter.
2: A1 has become a big parts. That's where I got those Fiat filters from that scared the hell out of me. I haven't used it yet. Because the filter on my Fiat is about 4 inches around. It's for a little engine. It's got a huge filter. And the filters they sold me looked like they'd fit a four-cylinder Toyota. But I will say this, and this isn't current because I haven't been there this week or 2 weeks, but I have been buying Toyota boxed filters for my Camry in Walmart. And you know what? Down here, they were between $8 and $11. When I was down in North Carolina, they were like $7. And I know upstate, they were like $7. So I don't know if that price is caught up now, but they're available. Yeah. That was the N1 and the D1, which is a shorter and a longer filter for the four cylinders.
8: I have seen the prices jump up remarkably.
2: Yeah.
8: I mean, oil went up by me. The regular, what is it, ProTec, the Walmart regular oil.
2: You know what? Check Lake's latest video. He just did a video on Valvoline. Valvoline and Pennzoil. And he says they've taken the Dexos label off those oils. And it used to say, he showed the lineage. He says just a few years ago it said made with natural gas. Then they went to made from natural gas. Now it says nothing. And they took the Dexos off because it's where they're refining it. They said the stuff that's made in America, there's not enough of it. The other plant is in Saudi Arabia. It's called the Pearl plant. That's where they make the lion's share. And they can't get it out right now because of the stuff that's going on over there. So he said there is a plant in Georgia that's planning to come on. I think it's a smaller plant, and they're going to make it a lot bigger. I think it's not going to happen until the 2027. So he said by next year, the production will ramp up here in the country, and then that will come down. It'll quell the prices. And I think they should. We should have that here. You know, they said it'll be nowhere near the size of the Pearl refinery that's over in Saudi Arabia, but at least we'll have more option here in this country. So, yeah, he just said that, how now prices are rising. He says stuff is not on the shelf.
8: Yeah.
2: And
8: it's the oil went up about $4. What I used to get a 5-quart a jug of oil for like $18 in Walmart up here. Now it's up to like $22.
2: Okay.
8: So, but the oil filters were just astronomical. I thought I cannot spend. I was looking for 3 oil filters: one for the Chrysler, one for the Explorer, and one for the Mazda. And it would have cost me over $35 for 3 filters. I'm like, you got to be kidding me! No.
2: You probably should have bought them.
8: Well, they'll always be there at that number.
2: Maybe it's going to be 45 next time. Yeah. You know, oil is going up. Why? You know, filters too. Why not?
8: Yeah, the filters have jumped. They've literally, on the shelf, I would say a good majority of them doubled.
2: Now, Lake did a video a while ago that really had me scratching my head because he was talking about, of course, oils and filters, but he said that the filters, if you change them with the oil, you're not at you're not at the peak efficiency of the filter. He said if they left the filter in for like a couple oil changes, the filter filtered better or more efficiently.
8: Come on.
2: Now that's what he said. And listen, I don't doubt anything this guy says because he backs it up with science. So either I heard it wrong, but I will ask him when he's on the show again to see if we can clarify that.
8: Yeah, I'm very interested in that statement.
2: Me too.
8: Because a filter's a filter. I don't think it's going to filter any better if you leave it in longer.
2: It doesn't make sense to me either, but I don't know. We'll see.
8: Yeah. No, I'm interested. Yeah. I'll tell you what,
2: I've been playing around all show with this camera to try and make it focus a little better. If you know how to do it, let me know because I can't make it do anything I want it to do.
8: And there's actually a setting on it. I still haven't found it on my camera, but I'm not moving around as much as you are.
2: I don't see any settings at all. You're nice and clear. Yeah, you see, Kim, I'm blurry. And actually, if I move, look, it moves. See? What the camera did?
9: Yeah, it's probably here.
2: Kim's in another menu. Okay. Video settings. Blur my background. Oh, that's good. Blur my foreground. Why not? Yeah, do that. See what that does.
8: Camera settings.
2: Oh, geez. Yeah, let's not do that.
8: Oh, holy moly. Yeah.
2: That's cool.
8: Yeah.
9: It's really weird. You're like floating.
2: We're playing with Kim. She's got the controls here.
8: Yes, Kim is just out of my control. Throwing the camera in all kinds of higgly piggly right there.
2: All right.
8: There you go.
2: Well, that's not bad. But
8: no, that's what you used to look like.
2: Right, but then it goes back again. Yeah.
8: Right, then you no, there it goes.
2: And there we go again. So
8: yeah, there is a setting that stabilizes it that keeps it from doing that. I still haven't found it.
2: Yeah.
8: But yeah.
2: So we have some guests lined up. We'll see when they
8: looking forward
2: like
8: to
2: I said,
8: it. Yes.
2: Lake is when his schedule permits. I have to get in touch with the Corvette book guy. We'll see what his schedule is like.
8: Oh, and I would love to talk to him, especially about an 84 C4 and what he thinks of those cars.
2: You really like to poke the bear in places that hurt, don't you?
8: Yes, I do.
2: Tell me about an 84 Corvette. The guy probably like,
8: You
2: should
8: so
2: leave
8: funny
2: the meeting at that point.
8: When you talk to Corvette guys, and we have a couple of them in the car club that I'm with up here in Connecticut, and I mentioned it to them. I said, yeah. I says, I had a Corvette. Oh, really? What did you have? C5, C6? You know, what did you have? C2? I went, no, an 84. Yeah, and it's like, talk about poking the bear. It's like they just do that kind of like shock, that electric shock face. They go like that.
2: I'll tell you, I'm still looking at the C4 that's by my house. It's a 96, I believe. So it's the later ones. Really nice. It's
8: much nicer, yes.
2: And it's a convertible with a 5-speed. And yeah, I asked the mailman about it just the other day. He says, yeah, I know. He says, yo, nothing's moved. There's other stuff has moved around the family. He goes, but nothing's happened with that. He says, I don't know. I said, she's probably just going to let it rot. So
8: wouldn't be surprised. And they're tough cars to restore. They're just tough cars to restore.
2: Well, I'm not looking for a... I mean, this was parked and it was in good... I'm looking just as a driver. I'm not looking for a restoration.
8: Right. Yeah. Well, that's what I realized with the 84. It needed so much work. It needed literally a lot of different things at the same time, and things were going wrong with it. Like, as I was reviving it.
2: Right.
8: Stuff like the headlight... the headlight motors.
2: There's
8: like,
2: common problems, yeah.
8: Right, turn the headlights on, you know, they were both open and then turn them off and then one would close and the other one would stay open.
2: Right.
8: You're like,
2: right.
8: Okay.
2: I said it back when you had, before you even had that car, 15 years ago on this show, I said the best use of an early C4 is to use the suspension and the motor in a street rod or a resto mod project that's not a Corvette.
8: It's true.
2: The best use for those parts. So,
8: it's true. When I sold it to the guy I sold it to, came over to me and literally says, "All right, look, I paid you and you delivered the car and everything's fine. Now, really, tell me what's wrong."
2: And then he said to you, "Why?
8: Yeah,
2: why? Why? Just tell me, what did you do?
8: Tell me what's wrong with it. Come on, level with me. He was so funny. He was like, level with me. Tell me what. Yeah. And I was like, no, I got it all
2: covered. I'm not leveling with you. No, it's a great car. You're going to love it. It's beautiful. Car. Everything's fine. Don't worry.
8: Yeah. And it did. The car drove great, but it looked like hell. Yeah. That right. was it, because the paint was flying off it. The seats were destroyed because of use. That was really it. It wasn't abuse. It was just the car had, I think, over 160,000 miles on it. So, and what Corvette right. goes that far?
2: So aside from looking for some ring dings out in the parking lot, what do I tell the people that are out there waiting for me when I leave here on my way home right now?
8: Don't follow us home unless you have a ham sandwich.
2: You got it. Maybe Brian will be out there with a ham sandwich. I may be taking a ride down to see him soon. All right, so for Chris Switzer, Ray Guarino, Motormouth Radio, over and out. We'll be back next week. Stay tuned for Thunder Road, Best of Springsteen, Kim Show. You know you love her more than us. And yes. we'll see you next week. So on 90.3 WHPC. See you.
8: Thank you both for listening. 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Bye.

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3: 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My name is Mike McNeff. I'm one of the owners of the Irish Poet. And if you haven't stopped by yet, what are you waiting for? 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

great full band version of Does This Bus Stop at 82nd Street, Bruce Springsteen and the E Street Band going back to 2012. Thanks for tuning in. I am Kim Tracy, and I'm playing anything written, produced, or performed by Bruce Springsteen or a member of the E Street Band. It truly is a labor of love and lust. Thanks so much for joining me. And we kicked off the hour with Rainmaker from 2020's Letter to You, the pandemic album, I tend to call it a lot. So if you'd like to make a suggestion, give me a call, 516-572-7440. You can also use that number to text me, 516-572-7440. And on August 1st, Bruce Springsteen made a virtual appearance at a charity event raising funds for scientific research aimed at finding a cure for cancer. The Dana-Farber Cancer Institute has organized the Pan Mass Challenge bike ride. Patty has been receiving treatment at this institute for 8 years for multiple myeloma, which is a form of blood cancer. Bruce expresses his appreciation for the team of Dr. Paul Richardson, and that's Patty's treating physician, and also says that Patty is now in remission, which is wonderful, wonderful news to hear that. I'm going to be honest with you. I have, and I'm somebody that actually has benefited, going to be kind of personal here, from some cancer treatment, but I struggle deeply. I am a very big animal lover, and I struggle very deeply with the topic of medical research and scientific research like that. I think it's incredibly important, but I also feel very strongly against doing scientific research on animals. So, you know, I'm this is really not the forum for this discussion, but I'm always kind of torn between, you know, wanting to encourage it. And I tend to, I guess, just take it as it is. I'm not really sure, but so Bruce is, he did that. He talked about that. I was going to play the whole thing, but I figured if you want to hear him discuss Patty's treatment, etc., then you can go do that on Instagram. But I wanted to play the song that he performed that at that appearance as well. He decided to do a solo acoustic version of Born to Run, which is so perfect for any race, whether it be a bike race, a relay race, or a roller skating race, or a running race. It doesn't matter. Born to Run is always Born to Run. Here's Bruce Springsteen by himself on 90.3 WHPC.

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sending that one out. 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Kim Tracy playing Anything, written, produced, or performed by Bruce or a member of the E Street Band. 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

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And coming up on this show, I'm not sure exactly when, probably within a few songs, I am going to be playing a show from the Land of Hope and Dreams, or at least at this point, just parts of the show from the Land of Hope and Dreams tour. The 20 shows that Bruce played specifically in response to what was going on initially in Minneapolis and the ICE raids and all that kind of stuff. I'm just telling you in advance, because if anybody out there is, you know, not really want to hear it, I am going to play the things that he said. So this is from May 14th, 2026 at Barclays Center. I'm not sure how far I'll get into it, but it is very political. I am warning you. I'm going to talk a little bit about political shows before, but we'll play this in a little bit. Let me get another song on for Roz and Syosset, and then maybe after I do the weather, we'll give it a shot to play this show. I'm actually a little anxious about it because it's an emotional type of show. So let's do this first. Long time coming on 90.3 WHPC.

Not too many songs credited to the Bruce Springsteen Band, but that one is Ballad of Jesse James, recorded March 14th, 1972 at Challenger Eastern Surfboards in Highland, New Jersey. Of course, the man Tinker helping out there. He wasn't actually on the track, but he gave the guys the space and all the equipment to perform as the Bruce Springsteen Band. That was a band, very briefly, it was the Bruce Springsteen Band in between Steel Mill and the E Street Band. And we heard Long Time Coming before that right here on 90.3 WHPC, the voice of Nassau Community College. Kim Tracy playing anything written, produced, or performed by Bruce or a member of the E Street Band. 516-572-7440 is the number to text or to call for your suggestions. 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For today, mostly sunny and hot. High 89 degrees, clear skies with a low of 69 tonight. Sunshine with some clouds and a high of 89 degrees tomorrow. And for tomorrow night, partly cloudy, low 72 degrees. It is currently 88 degrees and sunny outside our studios at Nassau Community College on 90.3 WHPC. And I'm going to play some music and some of Bruce talking from the Barclays Land of Hope and Dreams stop. May 14th, 2026, if you're not into the politics. I'm not going to tell you. I think you should just listen. It's interesting because, and I struggled with whether to talk about this because sometimes I honestly feel like, especially things that are published in the New York Post, I feel like are almost, it is such a tabloid that it's not even worth responding to. But I was sent three different articles about the same topic by different listeners and others that know that I do this show. And I decided that I was going to talk about it when I played this actual show. I was going to talk about political concerts when I played this show. So there was a report in the New York Post about Mick Jagger, a couple of reports about Mick Jagger saying that people don't want political lectures at concerts. They just want to have fun. And then there was this other one from Jonathan Cain, a keyboardist for Journey, found it annoying and that Bruce is a bitter old man for his political rants at concerts. But here's the deal. There's a couple of deals here. First of all, there's no context, okay? These guys, as far as I could tell, based on these stories, they were never told that this was a specific tour for a specific purpose, very specific purpose. 20 shows, that's it. To go out and talk about the problems with ICE and to confront it that way. I was at this show that I'm going to play, and a lot of people that talk about political shows were not at this show or any of the 20 stops on the Land of Hope and Dreams tour. And the fact is, and I've seen Bruce close to 50 times, this was not the same thing as a concert. This felt more like a rally. This felt more like a protest. This felt more like people coming together that needed to come together to unite, to get through a hard time. That's what it felt like to me. And I was in the audience. These were well-attended shows. By every account, they were well-attended shows. Do people want to go to a normal show and hear tons of stuff about politics? No, I pretty much agree with that. But the thing is with Bruce too, look back. First of all, only the Strong Survive tour, he barely talked at all. And his previous tours, yeah, once in a while he may say something. Once in a while, yeah, sure, before he plays War, he's going to say something. But he's not going out on his soapbox. And you know, that's just not what he's normally like in concert. And these tours, like I said, if you found yourself in that building and you were angry by what you were hearing, that's your fault. Because these shows were, Bruce was very clear about what he wanted to do with these shows and what his intent was. And as you can see, he didn't even continue. It was 20 shows and that was it. That was the point. If you saw the set list, you'd see that after the third show, every single show was exactly the same. That's why I went to one show, because I just didn't have the money to go to another show, especially when I know it's going to be the same show. And I know when I can buy the show on Nugs.net. By the way, Nugs.net is where you can get all of Springsteen's shows. It's where I got this show from May 14th, 2026. I hope I've made my point clear, honestly, you know, about political shows. I think people do want to go as an escape. Absolutely. And you know what? This show, as much as it was a rally, as much as it was a protest, it was as much as it was for a really bonding experience, and most Bruce Springsteen concerts are bonding experiences, this was different. This felt different.
And it's that important to realize that he was very clear about this. And if I'm defending him, I don't think I am. I'm just trying to give context to people that make comments about things like the Journey keyboardist who's making a comment about political shows when he doesn't know. He wasn't told that this was very specific, that Bruce was only doing 20 shows for this exact purpose. So I do hope that I got my point across. Like I said, if you found yourself in a seat in one of those shows, and those one of those 20 shows, and you were angry, that's your fault. That's not Bruce's fault. He made it very clear. He sent out he did a video post, the cavalry's coming, and he was not shy about what he was doing on this tour. So there you go. If you have anything to say, this is all my opinion and my opinion only. If you would like to state your opinion, I'm happy to hear it. We're going to hear now something from, we'll start in the beginning of the show. I'll see how far I get. Oh, that's another thing I was going to say. As all Springsteen shows always are, I've never been to a Springsteen show where there was not joy. There was joy in these shows. There were moments of incredible joy and congregation and beauty. And that is one thing that Bruce can never, ever, ever give away. And he will always offer that when you go see him live. So here's Bruce Springsteen and the E Street Band live at Barclays Center in Brooklyn on May 14th, 2026. Bruce is going to talk for a few minutes, and then we're going to go right into war on 90.3 WHPC.

Welcome to the Land of Hope and Dreams American Tour. We begin the night with a prayer for our men and women in service overseas. We pray for an end to this conflict and their safe return. The E Street Band is here tonight in celebration and defense of the American ideals and values that have sustained our country for 250 years. We are here to call upon the righteous power of art, of music, of rock and roll in these dangerous times. Our democracy, our Constitution, our rule of law are being challenged right now as never before by a reckless, racist, incompetent, treasonous president. And his ship of fools administration. So tonight, we ask all of you to join with us in choosing hope over fear, democracy over authoritarianism, the rule of law over lawlessness, ethics over unbridled corruption, resistance over complacency, truth over lies, unity over division, and peace over

jets fly, no rifles cut us down. 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No powder flash blinded the eye, no deathly thunder sounded. But just as sure as the hand of God, they brought death to my hometown.

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1: Bruce Springsteen and the E Street Band featuring Tom Morello live at Barclays Center in Brooklyn on May 14th, 2026 on the Land of Hope and Dreams mini tour, as we'll call it. And thanks for tuning in to Thunder Road. I'm Kim Tracy, and I'm playing anything written, produced, or performed by Bruce or a member of the E Street Band. I'm taking your suggestions, 516-572-7440. You can text me that at that number or call me at that number. And at the right before the top of the hour, we heard Little Stevie's I'm a Patriot and the River Opens for the Righteous from 1983's Voice of America. Still just such an amazing song, and I still feel very strongly that Bruce should have included that song on the Land of Hope and Dreams tour. Death to My Hometown and Born in the USA were also tracks that we just heard from Barclays Center featuring Tom Morello as well. 516-572-7440. Coming up next, more from the Land of Hope and Dreams, Barclays Center, May 14th, 2026. Here's Bruce Springsteen and the Mighty E Street Band with No Surrenders.
0: One, two, three, four.

This past winter, federal troops brought death and terror to the streets of Minneapolis. Well, they picked the wrong town. The power and the solidarity of the people of Minnesota was an inspiration to the entire country. They stood shoulder to shoulder for their neighbor. Their strength and their commitment told us that this is still America. And the Gestapo tactics of this president and this administration will not stand here. They gave us hope. They showed us courage. And for those who gave their lives, Renee Good, mother of three, brutally murdered, Alex Preddy, VA nurse, executed by ICE, and left to die in the street without even the decency of our lawless government investigating their deaths. Their bravery, their sacrifice, and their names will not be forgotten. This is Streets of Minneapolis.

they say they're here to uphold the law, but they trample on our rights. If your skin is

Let me hear you. In our chance of ice out now.

90.3 WHPC from Barclays Center in Brooklyn on May 14th, 2026. Bruce Springsteen and the E Street Band. We are Darkness on the Edge of Town before that, and No Surrender as well. Thanks so much for joining me today. I am Kim Tracy, playing anything written, produced, or performed by Bruce Springsteen or a member of the E Street Band. It is Thunder Road, and it is on every single Sunday from 1 p.m. to 3 p.m., and I thank you so much for joining me. Got a little more time for a few more suggestions. 516-572-7440 is the number to call, or you could text me at that number as well. We're going to play three more songs from this particular show, Barclays Center in Brooklyn, on May 14th, 2026, on the Land of Hope and Dreams tour. And as I'm like listening to it again, I've listened to the whole thing. Obviously, I was there and I listened to the whole thing. He only talks really about four times. Really, honestly, the set list was very important, and it was a very well-crafted set list. I felt like that even more after I saw him. Before I saw the show, I was like, I don't know. After I saw the show, I thought it was a very well-crafted set list, and in a lot of ways, it spoke for itself. Bruce did talk a little bit, and he was pretty political, but really not as much as when I was thinking about it in my head, it wasn't as much as I thought. So we're going to play three more songs from this show, The Promised Land, Two Hearts, and Hungry Heart, and you'll get to see how much fun it was at Barclays on May 14th, 2026, on the Land of Hope and Dreams tour. Bruce Springsteen and the E Street Band are on Thunder Road.

Bruce Springsteen and the E Street Band live at Barclays Center, May 14th, 2026. We heard Hungry Heart. We heard Two Hearts with It Takes Two, and that's not the way it is on the album. If you listen to The River, Two Hearts does not have It Takes Two. That is something that Bruce does when he performs it live, and we heard The Promised Land right here on 90.3 WHPC, the voice of Nassau Community College. And ironically, if you do a search for E Street Kings, you're going to find pictures of Bruce and the band wearing T-shirts and tank tops from back in the 70s when they actually played softball against some local radio stations. And they were known as the E Street Kings. I find that really ironic. Thank you so much for tuning in. And if you'd like to make a suggestion, I could take maybe one more. 516-572-7440 is the number to call or to text. And your WHPC weather forecast is powered by Pantano's Gourmet with locations in Hewlett and in Uniondale. Mostly sunny and hot today with a high of 89 degrees. But I think we've surpassed that. We're about 90 degrees outside our studios. Clear skies tonight with a low of 69 degrees. Sunshine with some clouds tomorrow and a high of 89 degrees and partly cloudy, low of 72 for tomorrow night. As I said, we are at 90 degrees and partly sunny skies outside our studios at Nassau Community College on 90.3 WHPC. For Derek in East Hills, here's Trapped, Bruce and the Band on WHPC.

Bruce Springsteen and the E Street Band live at Barclays Center, April 25th, 2016. That was for Derek in East Hills, trapped right there on WHPC. I'm Kim Tracy. I thank you so much for joining me today. And stay tuned. Coming up next is Piano Man with Chris Muldoon, followed by 2 hours of Rock Overdose with Mike on the Mic and Gabe. Soft Serve with Nixie's on the way. Sonic Cinema, Old Country Road, and Frontiers. Keep it locked where it is on 90.3 WHPC. And don't forget to stream us all over the world with nccradio.org, the TuneIn app, the iHeart app, or our very own WHPC app. I'm saying goodbye a little bit early because I want to squeeze in another suggestion from Danny in Seaford. Wanted to hear a live version of Jungleland, so I'm going to throw something in there right before the live version of Jungleland. How about a live version of Meeting Across the River into Jungleland? See Here Now, Asbury Park, New Jersey, September 15th, 2024. Bruce Springsteen and the E Street Band are on Thunder Road.

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just had a homecoming in Harlem late last night, and the magic rat drove a sleek machine over the Jersey state line. Barefoot girl sitting on the hood of a Dodge, drinking warm beer in the soft summer rain.

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And the poets down here don't write nothing at all. 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And the quicker the light, they reach for their moment and they try to make an honest stand. But they wind up wounded, not even dead. Tonight,

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If it's 3 o'clock on a Sunday afternoon, then you and the regular crowd have shuffled in to a little place that we like to call Piano Man, right here on 90.3 WHPC, WHPCHD, Garden City, Long Island, New York. We are located in scenic and historic Garden City, Long Island, New York. My name is Chris Muldoon, and I thank you so much for lending us your ears on today's show, Sunday, August 9th, 2026. I launched this show back on Labor Day weekend, 2006, and we are almost celebrating our 20th birthday in a month's time, less than a month's time, but we're not rushing summer. Thank you so much for lending us your ears. Started off the show from the River of Dreams album, Billy's last pop album, 1993, A Minor Variation, Billy playing, singing some bluesy rock, if you will. And yeah, so there we are. And of course, Piano Man, Billy Joel Radio Show, Long Island, New York. Where else but Long Island should, could, would, must, ought, a radio program devoted to the music of Long Island's own Piano Man emanate from, right? So, I'm on today's show. Now, last week, I was talking about how, you know, the Spider-Man movie was huge at the box office, and Spodicy and Odyssey and all that. And I played Weird Al Yankovic doing Ode to a Superhero, Sling Us a Web, You're the Spider-Man. And the success of that movie's going to be allowed me to play Weird Al again. I'll play it again this week, that song. I could play another Weird Al, still Billy Joel to me, to the tune of Still Rockin' Roll on Me. But why would I do that? It's not related to topicality, if you will. But Super Troopers 3, movies are back. The theaters are packed. Reports of their demise, greatly exaggerated, in the theater, that is. Linda Carter, who's always been in Super Troopers, Super Troopers 3 opened up on Friday, and it's going quite viral because she's well into her 70s and looks great, and she's in a bathtub in one of the scenes, apparently. And so in 1978, on her Portrait album, Wonder Woman herself, Linda Carter covered She's Always a Woman. Changed like one or two things in the song, but covered She's Always a Woman. So I'm going to go with Linda Carter in honor of Super Troopers 3 that she's in 2026. And this is from 1978. I will play Linda singing She's Always a Woman, or covering. And then I'll do Weird Al, giving us Ode to a Superhero. All right. This is Chris Muldoon. This is Piano Man. Every Sunday afternoon, 3 p.m. to 4 p.m., 90.3 WHPC.

from the album The Stranger, which you know from its, hey, fancy musical term here, coda, right there. You hear the piano strains of The Stranger. That's Everybody Has a Dream, a six and a half minute song. Before that, Oyster Bay and Captain Jack, both from 1973. Of course, Oyster Bay never released until the My Lives box set in the 90s, but put those together because I've been bouncing them. So come Labor Day weekend, a few weeks, this show will be 20 years old. And I've never done a show of all Long Island themed or with Long Island mentions in a Billy song. You know, I have to do that. I have to do that. Should I do that the week before our anniversary? I don't know. But, you know, I paired Oyster Bay with Oyster Bay from a town known as Oyster Bay, Long Island, in Captain Jack, into, well, Oyster Bay is the name of the song. So did that. Before that, in honor of Spider-Man 2 just being so successful and movies being back, I did Ode to a Superhero, played that last week, played it again today. Weird Al Yankovic, Sling Us a Web, You're the Spider-Man. And before that, in honor of Super Troopers 3 coming out this past Friday, 2 days ago, and Linda Carter playing a big role in it, doing Linda Carter's cover of She's Always a Woman, where she makes some minor variations, see a callback, which I didn't think about until I started playing it, that I start off the show with a minor variation, and then I played Linda Carter doing She's Only Always a Woman, but she says she's only a woman like me, instead of She's Always a Woman to me, that Billy sang and wrote. Ms. Linda Carter does She's Only a Woman like me. This is Chris Muldoon, not a woman. I'm here every Sunday afternoon from 3 p.m. to 4 p.m. on 90.3 WHPC. The name of the program to which you are tuned in is called Piano Man. Been doing this musical labor of love and the servitude of Billy Joel's music dating back to Labor Day weekend, 2006. And here we are on Sunday, August 9th, 2026. I thank you so much for lending us your ears. Whether it's your first time, 51st time, 1,000th first time, thank you, thank you, thank you. And where else but Long Island should, could, would, must, ought, a radio program devoted to the music of Long Island's own piano man himself, Billy Joel, emanate from. So, what should I play next? Well, in keeping with what I had said, you know, Long Island theme, Billy's very first album was called Cold Spring Harbor, right? And from that album, Tomorrow Is Today, Chris Muldoon. Piano Man, 90.3 WHPC.

Well, since we've been under all kinds of heat advisories, 90 degrees and big humidity, feeling like 100, including today, I figured, you know, I'd get us thinking some songs I'd play in the wintertime. That's Running on Ice, Billy from the Bridge, sounding like Sting and Sting and the Police. Before that, She's Right on Time, Billy's self-admitted attempt at writing a Christmas/holiday song, but it stands alone as its own as a pop song. From Nylon Curtain. I really like the song. It's got a great video, and actually Billy's acting chops in that video are quite good. She's Right on Time, and it's funny because there was Christmas in July on the Hallmark Network and on Great American Country, and they were showing all kinds of those, you know, the movies they show 24/7 in December and, well, November into December, and they were also still into August. They're still showing them, so I've been had Christmas on the brain lately. But, you know, and it's getting dark earlier after 8, which I don't really like. Reminds me of going back to school as a kid, but I like it being light after 8. I as I always say, you don't have to shovel sunshine. You know, you do slip. Instead of running on ice, you do slip. Before that, Stiletto, Billy. And then from the Cold Spring Arbor album, Tomorrow Is Today. My name is Chris Muldoon. The name of the program to which you have been tuned in is called Piano Man. We've been on the air since Labor Day weekend 2006. And here we are on Sunday, August 9th, 2026. Thank you for lending us your ears. I also give you sports talk live every Tuesday night from 11 p.m. to midnight. Lots of stuff to talk about. Yankees, Mets, Jets, Giants, you name it. Knicks, et cetera, et cetera. That's Tuesday nights, 11 p.m. to midnight. The Piano Man, this show, is Sunday afternoons, 3 p.m. to 4 p.m. Send me an email, BillyJoelShow@Yahoo.com. 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Don't be a stranger. I can't find you. Got to find me. All right. Let's see. What am I going to close with on this wonderful, very, very hot August 9th, 2026? Let me go. You know, I usually like to close with some from Glass Houses, but so I guess I'll do that. Here's Billy sounding like Elvis Costello. Piano Man 90.3, Chris Muldoon, Piano Man 90.3, WHBC.

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2: 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My name is Mike McNeff. I'm one of the owners of the Irish Poet. And if you haven't stopped by yet, what are you waiting for? There's something here for everyone. Whatever you're in the mood for, we got it. Got kids? No problem. 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Looking for a good time? We got live music every Saturday night, and we got plenty of TVs, so you can catch every big play, every big game, and every big moment. 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

England Dan and John Ford Coley on Rock Overdose, the voice of NASA Community College, 90.3 WHPC. It is Mike on the mic, and I got some Yacht Rock to start off your Rock Overdose experience. Now, I'm also glad you made your way here. Unfortunately, we did lose someone, I believe 31 years ago today, and I'm going to play one of their songs right here. Till the Morning Comes, Grateful Dead, of course, the lead singer, great Jerry Garcia, 90.3 WHPC.

Grateful Dead on Rock Overdose, the voice of Nass Community College, 90.3 WHPC. It is Michael, and I want to thank Al and Baldwin for bringing up Jerry Garcia's birthday, which I really could have played last Sunday, but I did play something when I covered Elliot's show Tuesday at 10 p.m. So, unfortunately, today, 31 years ago, marks the day we lost Jerry Garcia. He was more than just a guitarist and voice of the Grateful Dead. He became one of the defining figures of San Francisco music scene, and a musician whose playing could really take a song anywhere, somewhere, like completely unexpected. Of course, the Jam Bam. Whether you followed Dead from show to show like the Deadheads, or just appreciated what Jerry brought to rock, his influence is still everywhere. So today we remember Jerry Garcia, who passed away on August 9th, 1995, at the age of 53. Next on Rock Overdose, here's Bob Seger with Rock and Roll Never Forgets on 90.3 WHPC.

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Ween on Rock Overdose, the voice of NASA Community College, 90.3 WHPC. It is your host, Mike, on the mic. 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

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I am your host, Michael. And I really want to run away from my Mets, but they just keep me in. Because after they traded away everyone, they won four straight games. So, I don't know. Was it like a team chemistry issue? And now that we have a bunch of new people who haven't had the opportunity to hate each other yet, they could play good. Now, anyway, they didn't win four games in a row last year, so that's the first time they've done that since 2024. I was a bit worried about Carson Bench, who I believe was in left field. He hurt his wrist, but the x-rays came back negative, so that's good. He's really underrated. I'd say they don't put him in the Rookie of the Year conversation, but he's better than that Cardinal shortstop, I think, J.J. Weatherholt. Well, not by much, but I'd say he does have better stats. Anyway, next on the Rock Overdose is Think I'm in Love by Eddie Money. Because really, my Mets have pulled me back in. 90.3 WHPC. 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
0: 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Today's high, 92, and it's partly cloudy out there. Tomorrow's high will be 89, and same as today, but with a bit more sun. And it is currently 90 degrees right outside our studios at NASA Community College.

Kansas on Rock Overdose, the voice of NASA Community College, 90.3 WHPC. It is your host, Mike, on the mic. And this concert really snuck up on me. They're going to be going with Deep Purple at Jones Beach Theater this Wednesday, the 12th. Now, here's a fun fact. If you are already at the concerts, they sell you tickets for $30 instead of when I went to Styx in Chicago. One ticket was like $97. So I literally got, and then there's also a tax of $150. So I got all three tickets for cheaper than one Chicago and Styx ticket. Anyway, here is Highway Star by Deep Purple. Actually, I'm kind of worried about Wednesday because it is surrounded by days of rain. I think we'll be fine. Deep Purple 90.3 WHBC.

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Boston on Rock Overdose, the Voice Nest Community College, 90.3 WHPC. It is Mike on the mic. 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I know I can find them on the app, but I think it's kind of easier on there. 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

Rainbow on Rock Overdose, the voice of NASA Community College, 90.3 WHVC. It is Michael. And this next supergroup is led by Yes guitarist Steve Howe and also Genesis guitarist Steve Hackett. Now, they also got ex-Nightwing vocalist Max Bacon, bassist Philip Spaulding, and drummer Jonathan Mover, which completes the lineup. Now, unfortunately, they were only around for 2 years, so I'm glad they made this in the middle. They were formed in 1985, but they still do have this hit right here, planting their legacy. When the heart rules the mind, 90.3 WHPC, this is GTR.

GTR on Rock Overdose, the voice in Ask Me College, 90.3 WHPC. This has been Mike on Mic. My time is ending today. Gabe is up next. Elliot should be back next week. And from one supergroup to another, I now have the Traveling Wilburys with New Blue Moon on 90.3 WHPC.

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2: 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No, that can't be right. Get that shit out of here.

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I am Gabe Derwin. You've tuned into another hour of the show that's all about classic rock. We have a wide variety of all things about it, all packed into 1 hour. For those about to rock, let us be your nonstop soundtrack as we get right into it with Journey, Wheel in the Sky, on Rock Overdose, 90.3 WHPC.

The Raspberries on Rock Overdose, the voice of Nassau Community College, 90.3 WHPC. It's Gabe Derwin. Nancy Wilson broke the news that Hart has finished recording a new album. In a recent interview with Gold Derby, she said, quote, "We wrote a bunch of new songs and recorded down in Nashville with the players that we just played the last tour with. It was a secondhand thing with each other because we've played so many live shows. This album, which comes 10 years after the last one, is being delivered at the end of August," only according to Nancy, who also mentioned, quote, "with the world tour to set up and a documentary film to work on and a new management company, we're getting all those ducks in a row." When it came to Nancy Wilson's hair, which was freshly dyed, she said, quote, "I got my pink on again." This came in time for a photo shoot for the new album. You know, I'm both excited and nervous for this. I'm excited because it's a new Hart album and they're legends in what they do, but nervous because that may not mean anything. I will be listening if and when this new album is released. Here's Hart on Rock Overdose, 90.3 WHPC.

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1: 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It's on right now. 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

Those subtle high notes at the end. 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I am Gabe Derwin. Hey, if you're celebrating a birthday this weekend, I hope you have a very happy one. You get to share your birthday weekend with some awesome rock musicians, including Dutch bassist and keyboardist for Golden Earring, Marinus Gerritsen, American drummer for Poison, Ricky Rocket, and turning 72 years old this weekend, Pete Thomas, the British drummer for Elvis Costello and The Attractions.

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0: Your WHPC weather forecast is powered by Pantano's Gourmet, with locations in Hewlett and Uniondale. Tonight we have a low of 71 degrees. It's going to be cloudy out. Maybe it's going to clear out, though, a little bit. And then tomorrow we have a high of 85 degrees. Luckily, it's starting to get a little cooler in these past couple days and really hot out. So 85 degrees is a high. Going to stay consistently sunny throughout pretty much all of the day. So it's going to be pretty nice out for a Monday. It is 90 degrees right outside our studios at Nassau Community College.
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0: salad, fruit salad, macaroni salad, three bean salad. 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

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I am Gabe Derwin. Let me tell you about one of our other shows here at WHPC. Every Thursday at 7 p.m., listen to Play It Cool. It's a whole show dedicated to the latest and greatest hip-hop and R&B music. 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So don't forget, every Thursday, 7 p.m., listen to Play It Cool. Now, with this next song on Rock Overdose, I am obligated to say that this is the original. You're welcome, Kim. Bruce Springsteen, Blinded by the Light on Rock Overdose, 90.3 WHPC.

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I am Gabe Derwin. Unfortunately, 31 years ago today, on August 9th, 1995, the music world lost one of its most luminous souls. Jerry Garcia, the iconic frontman and guiding light of the Grateful Dead, had passed away. Jerry's style was often defined by an understated, bittersweet emotion. His guitar lines were conversational and reflective, and his weathered voice carried a quiet vulnerability that resonated deeply with millions of fans. He never really sought the spotlight, but his artistry defined an entire era of American music, leaving an impact that even decades later can still be felt today. He seamlessly blended rock, bluegrass, and folk into a cosmic sound that defined a generation, building a community unlike anything else in rock history. Jerry Garcia had passed just days after his 53rd birthday, and he would have been 84 had he been alive today. Though he may not be physically with us anymore, his music, his legacy, and his spirit still and will always live on.

0: Genesis on Rock Overdose, the voice of Nassau Community College. 90.3 WHPC. I am Gabe Derwin. I just want to thank you so much for listening to us, no matter where or how you're listening. We here at WHPC really appreciate it. Unfortunately, this hour is over, but don't touch that dial. 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And don't forget, you can always come back next week, same time, same place, and also Tuesdays at 10 p.m. for even more classic rock. Wrapping up this hour with John Cougar Mellencamp, R-O-C-K, rocking in the USA on 90.3 WHPC. 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

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We are into August, and I do have a bunch of new songs, and I keep saying that because I am taking so much pride in actually giving a new set of songs every single week, you know, like quite literally. And I love finding new things, and I love organizing them for you and having all of these songs to play for you. I'm really excited, and things are looking good. I have passion and excitement, so it will reflect in what I share with you. My name is Nixie. This is a show called Soft Serve, where I play mom-approved music, meaning my mom approves of every single song that I play. And sometimes she'll look at me, and I don't really know what she means by it, but I take it as approval. Either way, the songs are good, and I like sharing. Up next, I have a group called Sumbuck, which is actually Camp. This is the side project, the side band that he has. And this is a song called Kissing Days on the Pier, released in 2019 here on 90.3 WHPC.

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Dayglow here on Soft Serve on the Voice of Nassau Community College 90.3 WHPC. I don't got much to say about that one, but the next band, I just think it's funny. I discovered them earlier today when I was, you know, doing my research, and they're called the Fruit Bats. And I think that a lot of people are too afraid to have silly band names. Okay. There was a band that I quite enjoy from upstate New York called Dog on Fleas, not Fleas on Dog, but Dog on Fleas. They have a funky song called Slug Love. And, you know, I think we're too afraid to be bold and creative. We can be silly. It doesn't matter. Don't really care what other people think. Just do the thing. Wear the outfit. Do your hair or don't. It doesn't matter. Be funky with it. And I think that's the message for this talk break. We need to be funky about it. Anyway, up next, I have the Fruit Bats with A Lingering Love here on 90.3 WHPC.

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1: The Paper Kites here on Soft Serve on the Voice of Nassau Community College, 90.3 WHPC, WHPC, whatever the letters are, right? I wanted to play this song specifically because of what I've been doing as of late. For those who don't know, nobody knows this, actually. I'm on a very, very strict budget, trying to pay off some debt, and I'm doing really good, and I have about 2 more weeks on my budget, which means I can't really do much else because I can't spend the money. So I have been playing a game called Animal Crossing. You may have heard of it before. There are a few different versions of it. The most famous version right now would be Animal Crossing New Horizons. And that is on the Nintendo Switch console, either the first or the new one, right? And essentially, the whole point of the game is that you are a human, you're a little human, and you move into this new town, and all of your neighbors are animals. Now, have I played Animal Crossing New Horizons before? Yes. Am I a fan of it? No. The reason why I'm not a fan of it, and the fan of most new games these days, is that you can buy a game and you can have it on a console, but unfortunately, you do not own the entire game. And there are downloadable content, you know, or something that you can download after you have received the game, but you can only access it if you pay an additional price. The reason I bring this up is because, hold up, let me skedaddle, skadoodle. Oh no, I'm not going to reach for it right now. Anyway, my favorite Nintendo console does have a version of Animal Crossing. The only thing is, it came out in 2005. It was for the Nintendo DS console, which was what came after the Game Boy and before the Wii as well, or around the same time, rather. But the Nintendo DS, which stood for dual screen, was a portable gaming device that could fit in your pocket. It folded open and it folded shut, and it had 2 screens, one on the top, which could enhance whichever gaming style that you had, but it also was able to have a touchscreen aspect on the bottom. You also had the, you know, the D-pad, right? You had arrow pads, and you also had buttons, and you were able to play a plethora of games. You had games like Nintendogs, you had games like Mario Kart, and you had just about everything in between. Zuzu Pets, Build-A-Bear had a game for this. You even had games that taught you other languages, such as My Spanish Coach, which I did just buy a used copy of for $5 at a secondhand store. The reason why I love this console so much is because it was so portable, and I could buy the game, and I had access to everything within it. I did not have to pay for more content or wait for more content. I had the game in its entirety. In addition to that, I had the game in its entirety without Wi-Fi. For somebody who, in 2005, I was the tender age of 6, and also didn't have many friends, I was able to take my Nintendo DS everywhere I wanted and be able to just be on my lonesome and play all these games. One thing about Nintendo DS, like the Game Boy, you were able to play games with other people who had a Nintendo DS. In Animal Crossing Wild World, which was the Nintendo DS version of the Animal Crossing series, you were able to be a human in this teeny tiny little town, pay your mortgage, sell fruit, catch bugs, catch fish, and collect so many different things. But you also had the opportunity to meet with other people who had the game on their DS over Nintendo Wi-Fi connection, which is now defunct and no longer supported. The servers have been shut down. There are ways to get around it. But you could also just go close to somebody who also had a DS. I remember I would go and visit my cousin, and she would bring hers out, and we would play the game together. And you could have her visit my town, and I could visit her town, and I could get to meet her neighbors and things like that. And it's so, so awesome. And it doesn't cost much. And I very much enjoy this game. And the reason why I wanted to play this song is because the song is called Halcyon, and the town that I live in, I named Halcyon. Although I was very tired when I made the game, because I have played it a few different times, so I have reset my game. But this time around, I actually was so tired and so half asleep that I missed the L. So instead of the town being Halcyon, it's Hakyon, which is my own mistake, but I've gotten so far in the game that I kind of just think of it as a silly story and just keep playing. There's something so beautiful about the aspect, and there's something so beautiful about the score. And it's so nice to just be able to quiet down and not do anything else or not worry about anything else. I'm able to pay my, you know, real world debts by paying my wild world debts. I'm able to budget and just sit and play the game and enjoy it. And it's wonderful, but also frustrating, because I see the new Nintendo console and I see how much it lacks because of how much I know is beautiful from this console that I've been playing for 20 years, 21 years now, rather. Because not only did you have access to all of these great things, you owned the game. If you had a Game Boy game, a Game Boy Advance game specifically, I believe, you were able to use that game on the Nintendo DS as well. Can you play a Wii game on a Nintendo Switch? No, it doesn't go backwards like that. But the Nintendo DS did. And I think that Nintendo really, really peaked with it. And it's a little sad to see that it's not the same as it used to be. Many things aren't the same as they used to be, but I'm very grateful that I'm able to go back into it. I can't say the same for many other games, particularly PC games or computer games of my youth. Games like Free Realms and Club Penguin. When the companies realized that they just didn't want to waste the money or spend the money to keep those games going, they just shut them down. Whatever money you spent on a membership or buying certain things for the game, it just doesn't exist anymore. And retro games, I think, are a very beautiful type of investment to really appreciate, because there's something that cannot be taken away when it comes to the physicality of things. In CDs and DVDs and VHS and video games, everything nowadays is on a computer or a server that you cannot see and most likely is not in your state. And that's a little scary and kind of sad, because there's a missing connection there, if you will. Anyhow, I love Animal Crossing Wild World, and I am on track to catch all of the bugs. I caught the Hercules beetle last night, and it's one of the rarest beetles that you can get. It is the biggest beetle in the world. It will share a little bug fun fact. And I caught it last night. You can only catch it in July and August between 11 p.m. and 8 a.m. And I do have notes as well. As far as my bugs, I'm missing a lanternfly, a red dragonfly, a banded dragonfly, a snail, and a cricket, which I will be able to get in September. And the dung beetle, which I'll be able to get in the winter. And then for fish, I have a few more that I need to catch, such as the rainbow trout, a tuna, and a blue marlin. But I did catch two hammerhead sharks. It's a fun game, and I highly suggest watching playthroughs if you can. But it just brings me so much joy. I have been playing this game for 20 years. It literally is just, ooh, I was talking to somebody who's in Germany and trying to complete certain aspects of the game on Reddit just today, and I've been helping this person as well. And it's just funny. We're just translating back and forth, but it's a beautiful community and it's a beautiful game. Anyhow, I have more songs for you and I promise I will share them. Up next, I have Lord Huron with Mine Forever here on 90.3 WHPC.

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Gregory Allen Isakoff here on Soft Serve on the Voice of Nassau Community College. 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

0: 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I love jokes.
1: Oh, all right. Then you'll love this one.
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My name is Nixie, and this is the show that I run. And I greatly appreciate to you who listen, because, man, I almost quit the station way too many times. But they were like, you actually like it here. We're not letting you quit. And I'm like, I'm going to quit anyway. I did this like four separate times. But hey, we're finally at a place that I can quite literally say that I am happy to be here, and I'm very grateful to be here as well. Things are silly, but they are also good, and I'm going to keep playing songs for you because that's exactly what I have. Up next, I have Nora Jones with Come Away With Me here on 90.3 WHPC.

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1: 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If you believe that your employer owes you unpaid wages, don't be a victim. 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

Spider-Man from Beyond the Grave, a rock comic from the 1972 album, followed by the intro from Spidey's Super Stories on the Electric Company and the 1977 TV show main theme from Johnny Spence. I'm Ray Schwetz, and tonight on Sonic Cinema, we're celebrating our friendly neighborhood Spider-Man with tracks from his TV shows and movies. And here's Danny Elfman with the main titles from Sam Raimi's 2002 feature, Spider-Man, with Tobey Maguire in the web suit this time, on Sonic Cinema, the voice of Nesmith College, 90.3 WHPC.

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Danny Elfman with the train from Sam Raimi's Spider-Man 2 in 2004, one of the best superhero movies ever made. Alfred Molina is perfectly cast as Doc Ock, as was Willem Dafoe for the Green Goblin in the first Raimi film. The third Sam Raimi film for Sony, 2007 Spider-Man 3, was not very good, unfortunately. It was overstuffed with Harry Osborn drama, The Sandman, Venom, and a seriously awful dance sequence. Spider-Man 3 was still a hit, but the time had come to pass the suit to Andrew Garfield. Before we do that, here's Christopher Young with the Black Suit theme on Sonic Cinema, the voice of Nassau Community College, 90.3 WHPC.

James Horner with the main titles and Young Peter from The Amazing Spider-Man. Andrew Garfield had two films in the suit, which I didn't personally like very much. However, it wasn't the actor's fault. He certainly redeemed himself in Spider-Man's No Way Home. Years later, here's The Rest of My Life from Amazing Spider-Man 2 on Sonic Cinema, the voice of Natsumi College, 90.3 WHPC.

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Here's My Name is Miles Morales from composer Daniel Pemberton on Sonic Cinema, the voice of Nass Community College, 90.3 WHPC.

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